0: It's Hillsong Worship and Fighting For Us here on The Fresh Start with Aaron and Chloe this morning. Thank you for joining us on the show on this wonderful Wednesday.
1: We've had a great time. We've talked through a whole bunch of stuff. We're just wrapping up talking about making different meals for different kids and whether you do that or whether you've been staunchly against that.
0: Yeah. You made a really good point just off air before, which is I think one of the realities that ends up being is that it often ends up that it's really as a parent, you just kind of don't get to eat as much of what you want, especially when kids are little, I think.
1: If
0: you want to all eat the same thing.
1: Yeah, if we want to have a successful dinner time, which is not as much whinging, everybody just eats it, you don't get to have the lamb cutlets and the spicy curries and whatever. You've just got to eat the plain pasta with the vegetables in it. And that is how you get an easy meal time, by actually just doing what the kids want. When you phrase it that way, it takes a different turn, doesn't it?
0: Yeah, that's right.
1: And that's what I was doing. I was just giving the kids what they wanted. No, but that worked for me. That's how I got us to have a meal time that wasn't an absolute nightmare.
0: Yeah, and that's what I hope any parent listening to our show would get, is that we see there's so many different approaches and ways. Yeah. So we hope we can offer some good insight and advice. But if you're ever feeling that weight of judgment as a parent, know that we as the Fresh Start don't judge. Yeah, you know, Chloe and I always, we have so many discussions when you and I such different approaches.
1: We are parenting and have parented so differently that I feel like we've got a vast spectrum here that we can kind of relate to everybody in the mix.
0: Hopefully so. But, yeah, hey, look, keep the conversation going. If you've got any tips and tricks for dealing with dinner time when you've got fussy children or children with a variety of different tastes, let us know some of your tips and tricks. You can text through to 0435 777 997. Right now, though, Chloe, we're going to go to the news. Sorry we're running a bit late, but we've got the week ahead with Ken Robinson coming your way shortly. But we'll catch you tomorrow for Thankful Thursday. We're going to play Survey Says. Plus, Darren Chapman's going to join us from The Happy Marriage. Always love having him in the studio with us.
1: We'll catch you tomorrow, 6 to 10 a.m.
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4: In this bulletin, Pauline Hanson to address the National Press Club and a pay rise for childcare workers. With more, I'm Naomi Miller. One Nation leader Pauline Hanson will today address the National Press Club for the first time in her political career, Nelson Scott reports.
5: 30 years after she exploded onto the political arena with a landmark maiden speech, Pauline Hanson will today make her debut at the National Press Club. Her appearance comes as the Queensland Senator has enjoyed a meteoric surge in popularity, recently polling as the nation's preferred Prime Minister. Ms. Hanson will be under pressure to elaborate on specific

0: Parenthood Chief Executive Georgie Dent says it's a victory for children and for operators.
1: The wage increase has been really effective at boosting retention rates. It will help keep experienced educators where children need them. Every parent knows the difference a really good educator makes, and this decision will mean more of them can afford to stay in the job they love.
0: There had been concerns that parents would be left with fee hikes and uncertainty without the additional funding commitment. The outcome of a New South Wales bill to ban abortions based on sex selection is still unclear. Australian Christian Lobby CEO Michelle Pearce says it can only be debated for a limited time on the Wednesday of each sitting week. She told Vision Radio the upper house vote appears to hinge on National Party MPs.
2: The numbers aren't clear. We've done the number crunching and we just don't know how some of the Nationals members may vote. If all of the Nationals voted against it, then it would get through the upper house. So that's why there's been a lot of pressure on the Nationals. But also there's some Liberal members that might not vote for it. But ultimately, it's a matter of conscience. It's not that parties don't take positions on this, even though they should.
0: Time is fast running out to vote on the bill, with only 8 more sitting weeks of the state parliament this year. Petrol retailers are warning a sudden return to the full fuel excise could lead to a rush on Bowsers. A proposal has been put forward to gradually return the fuel excise to its regular level. The government is considering whether to keep the temporary halving of the tax rate in place. The warnings for travel to some parts of the Middle East have been updated in the wake of the US-Iran peace deal. The government has lowered the advice for Bahrain, Israel, Kuwait, Qatar and the UAE from do not travel to reconsider your need to travel. The foreign minister says level 3 is still a high situation and people should still consider postponing non-essential travel. To AFL, Toby Green insists he's made no decision on his playing future as rumours continue to swirl about a return to Victoria. The Giants captain telling Fox Footy he'll make a call at the end of the year.
3: I was just going to wait, you know, towards the end of the year and make a decision. And I love the footy club, love the Giants, and I'm really confident about where we can go.
0: Meantime, Braden Maynard has been ruled out of Collingwood's clash with Port Adelaide on Saturday as he continues his recovery from a dislocated shoulder. And at the Nottingham Tennis Open, number one seed Alex de Minaur has beaten his Canadian opponent in straight sets, and fellow Sydney sider Rinky Hijikata is also through. That's the latest Vision National News. I'm Naomi Millam.
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11: A partly cloudy day today with light winds, temperatures between 19 and 23, and a partly cloudy day tomorrow with overnight temps falling to between 9 and 12.

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0: That's right. I understand you're worrying about something at the moment. Have you found yourself thinking about the same problem over and over? Is there something coming up this week that's sitting there in the back of your mind and it's driving you crazy? Have you caught yourself worrying about things that haven't even happened yet? I mean, you might have already had one of those mornings. You woke up, you thought about the day ahead, and before you even had a chance for your first coffee, your mind was worrying, running through its worries, running through those deadlines, conversations, bills that need to be paid, family concerns, or things that just needed sorting out. You know, it's amazing how quickly worry can take hold. Hi, this is Ken Robinson, and welcome to The Week Ahead. In today's episode, we're talking about what to do when your mind starts worrying and how to hand those anxious thoughts over to God instead of carrying them around all day. You know, worry has a way of showing up uninvited. You can be doing something completely different and suddenly your thoughts are heading off somewhere else. Maybe you're driving to work, doing the shopping, answering some emails, or getting some jobs done around the house. And before long, you're imagining every possible outcome and you're worrying about it. I know I've done that. You start with one concern and then your mind starts building on it. One thought leads to another and another. And before you know it, you've spent 10 minutes thinking about something that may never happen. And you're worrying yourself sick. The hard part is that worry often feels productive. It feels like you're working on a problem. It feels like you're preparing yourself for the worst. But quite often, you're just carrying a burden and you're going round and round and not achieving anything. Now, there are certainly things in life that need attention. There are problems that require decisions and actions. And worry isn't the same thing as wisely dealing with a situation. Worry tends to keep us stuck. It keeps replaying the same concerns without achieving anything. That's why I think it's helpful to notice when our minds have started heading down that worry tunnel, I call it. Not to feel guilty about it, not to beat ourselves up, just to recognize what's happening. You might notice you're rehearsing a conversation that hasn't even taken place. You might be imagining a worst-case scenario. Several months ago on this radio station, I got called in by the new CEO. He wanted to talk to me about the program I was doing. Well, I started worrying. Maybe they don't like what I'm doing. Maybe they want to take me off. And I spent a whole week worrying about it. All my friends said, "You're ridiculous. You get really positive reviews for what you do. Why are you worrying about your Sunday morning program?" Anyway, I arrived and I had the meeting with the CEO. And all of a sudden he said, "I've been listening to your podcast and we'd like to put it on the radio Monday to Friday. We'd like your program the week ahead to go ahead Monday to Friday. We think it's really helping you, other people." Well, I was stunned. I'd spent a whole week worrying about the worst case scenario. My thought was that they were going to ask me to leave. Instead, they asked me to do more. You know, there's a verse in Philippians chapter 4 that many people know well. It says, "Do not be anxious about anything, but in every situation, by prayer and petition, with thanksgiving, present your requests to God." I like how practical that sounds. It doesn't pretend that there are things to worry about. It doesn't suggest life is always going to be easy. Instead, it points us towards what to do with those worries. It says, present your requests to God. In other words, bring your worries to Him. Have an honest chat. Tell Him what's worrying you. Tell Him what's keeping you awake. Tell Him what you're afraid of. You know, sometimes we think prayer has to sound impressive, religious, but that's not the case. In actual fact, God wants us to have a simple conversation. He wants to talk with you. He wants to chat with you when you're sitting in your car. I mean, you might be walking between meetings and you're worried about the outcome of the meeting. Have a chat with Him right there in the corridor. He is listening to you. You might be standing in the kitchen and you can simply say, "Lord, I'm worried about how this meal is going to turn out. I don't know if I'm cooking it the right way. Oh, Lord, please help me trust you with this. Please give me some guidance. You know, there's something important about actually naming your worry. When we keep worries spinning around in our heads, they often grow larger. When we bring them into the open before God, we're reminded that we're not carrying them alone. Now, that doesn't always mean the situation changes immediately. Sometimes the circumstances stay exactly the same. That appointment is still going to come. That decision still needs to be made. And that uncertainty about paying that bill is not going to go away. But something begins to change inside us. We're reminded that God sees what we're facing. We're reminded that He isn't surprised by any of it. We're reminded that His care for us doesn't disappear when life becomes complicated. Jesus said in Matthew chapter 6, "Do not worry about tomorrow, for tomorrow will worry about itself." I think that's a helpful reminder because worry tries to drag us into the future. It wants us giving us problems that haven't happened yet. Meanwhile, today is sitting right in front of us. I mean, there are things to do today, people to care for, important decisions to make, responsibilities you need to handle right now. I mean, we can't do next Tuesday's work today. We can't solve future problems tomorrow, right now. We can only deal with what's in front of us right now. I've found that when I'm worrying, one helpful question is this: what can I actually do about this today? You know, sometimes there's a practical step. You can make a phone call. You can gather some information, have a conversation. Other times there's nothing to do at all except trust in God and wait. You know, knowing the difference can be incredibly freeing. If there's a step to take, take it. If there isn't, keep placing your worries in God's hands. You may need to do more than that just once. Some worries have a habit of coming back, and that's okay. Each time they do, gently hand them over to the Lord. You know, prayer isn't always a once-only event. Often it's a daily choice. Sometimes it's an hourly choice. You trust God, then a few hours later you find yourself worrying again. So you bring it back to Him again and again. That's a part of walking with Him. So as your week unfolds, there may be things you're carrying that feel heavy right now. There may be questions you can't answer yet. There may be situations that really seem uncertain. You don't have to pretend that those things aren't real. But you also don't have to worry about them all by yourself. God cares about the things that concern you, and you can bring every one of those worries to Him. And while you may not know exactly what the week ahead holds, you can know that God will be with you in every second of every day. Well, that's it for today's episode of The Week Ahead. I'm Ken Robinson. Thank you for listening. Until tomorrow's episode, you take care and bye for now.
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0: ever feel sad or a sense of grief as you reach the end of a really good book or the final episode of a television series you've come to love? This is commonly known as the post-book blues. It is a state of sadness we feel because we've reached the ending of a world we've come to know and characters we've grown attached to. Well, the Bible is not a book where you'll get the post-book blues. This is because the Bible is one big story about the world God created and his relationship with it. What's more, its central character is Jesus, a real life being who is still alive today. The deeper you go in the Bible, the more clearly you'll see that the story does not end on the last page. God promises eternal life through Jesus. This story does not end with death, but glorious victory. This is Sharon Cooper with God in 60 Seconds. To open more space for reflection and conversation about God, go to thirdspace.org.au.
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2: In this bulletin, President Trump confident the Strait of Hormuz will fully reopen, and in sport, NRL. With the details, I'm Naomi Miller. The US president claims the next phase of negotiations with Iran to secure an agreement will be easier than the first round. Officials in Switzerland say the tentative 60-day peace deal will be formally signed at a mountainside resort in Bürgenstock this week. Speaking from the sidelines of the G7 summit, President Trump says the Strait of Hormuz will open toll-free.
3: Ships are starting to move now. We're going to have it fully open by Friday. The ships are starting to move nicely. Oil is starting to go, and the prices are coming down rapidly. Stock market is going up rapidly. A lot of good things are happening.
2: Iran's Islamic regime says decisions on nuclear and the lifting of sanctions will be settled after the signing ceremony. Defence Force veterans are being promised a more straightforward process to claim and access support. The federal government says it's streamlining three different systems into one. Veterans Affairs Minister Matt Keogh says no one should be left worse off by the change.
4: For those that have already have a claim in, who are already receiving benefits through the system, they keep what they've already got. We don't want to uplift and change things for hundreds of thousands of people potentially when you don't need to. And it also means that no one goes backwards. That's really important out of the changes.
2: It will apply to new claims from the 1st of July. A University of Queensland study is pioneering a new dietary framework guided by taste and smell genes. Researchers hope the framework can help understand how diet and certain foods influence diseases such as diabetes, heart disease, and cancer. Study lead Dr. Daniel Huang says they're breaking ground in nutrition epidemiology.
5: We know that taste and smell are major drivers of food choice, and part of this variation is influenced by our genes. And in this latest work, we identified 700 associations between taste and smell receptor genes.
2: Among the discoveries, researchers found people who like the taste and smell of onions are more likely to have lower blood pressure and risk of type 2 diabetes. It's not easy being a Christian in the Southeast Asian nation of Laos. Todd Nettleton from Voice of the Martyrs explains they're distrusted by the communist government, the majority of Buddhist population, and a traditional culture based on pagan beliefs. He told Mission Network News that can have serious consequences.
6: We have heard from Laotian Christians who sometimes literally within days of choosing to follow Christ, they are kicked out of their village into the jungle or their house is torn down. So you have a communist government that naturally distrusts religion in general, but you also have a country where 60% of the people consider themselves to be Buddhists.
2: Many Laotians come to Christ through a personal revelation or a miracle. To NRL, the bye seems to be coming at a good time for the Broncos after six losses in a row and a number of players injured. The side went down terribly to the Rabbitohs last week, 48-6. Star hooker Ben Hunt says the team is feeling battered and bruised.
7: We've still got a few guys, important guys too, on the sidelines and nursing a few niggles here and there. And obviously the morale's down a little bit at the moment. We've lost six in a row, so we can try and freshen up. And we've got to get back after this and really sort our things out.
2: Meantime, the Maroons are gearing up for their must-win clash against the Blues at the MCG tonight. That's the latest Vision National News. I'm Naomi Millam.
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16: A partly cloudy day today with light winds, temperatures between 19 and 23, and a partly cloudy day tomorrow with over

0: We live in a world intent on rejecting Christ, rejecting the notion that there is a God of love and justice in heaven, rejecting this fanciful idea that he'd do anything so dramatic as to send his son into this world to die for us on a cross so that our sins might be forgiven and to rise again to give us the gift of eternal life. Hi, I'm Bernie Diamond and welcome again to Fresh. In part, Jesus may still be tolerated, but not obeyed. For many, cultural Christianity has emerged as a safe alternative to biblical discipleship. Truth has been redefined, even by the church. Faith has been sidelined for comfort. The gospel has been rebranded, while all the while, persecution intensifies. And so in response, some, many, have perfected the art of nodding politely to Jesus while nailing the door shut in his face, wanting his comfort, not his cross, his blessings, not his lordship. We've traded the narrow road for the wide one, repackaging him into a benign mascot for our worldly ambitions. With all that going on, many have become ashamed of the real Jesus, of the power he offers us for our lives to be transformed, of the truth that our eternity lies in his hands. They've become timid in telling others of him in light of their own watered-down faith. And yet, amidst not dissimilar circumstances back in the first century AD, the Apostle Paul writes this, Romans chapter 1, verse 16. I am not ashamed of the gospel. It is the power of God for salvation to everyone who has faith, to the Jew first and also to the Greek. Friend, that's God's clarion call to you and to me to live out a fearless faith amidst a world intent on dismissing Jesus as irrelevant or foolish. Don't be ashamed of Jesus. That's God's word, fresh for you today.
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6: I'm John Fuller, and today on Focus on the Family with Jim Daly, we're going to explore something that hits a little bit close to home for both of us, Jim, and that is growing old. And to kind of set the stage here, we've got a few quotes. Here's one. Growing old is mandatory. Growing up is optional.
7: This is cutting a little close, but here's another one that I got to think about. But it says, do not regret growing older. It is a privilege denied to many.
6: That's a good way to think of it. How about aging is not about how many years have passed, but how much life you've embraced.
7: I love that
6: one. It's kind of aspirational.
7: And then a C.S. Lewis favorite, you are never too old to set another goal or to dream a new dream. Mm-hmm. I think those are good thoughts. And what a topic. We don't typically cover something like this, but man, it's important. You know, listeners are maybe in their 60s and maybe in their 70s, and we have lots of listeners in their 30s and 40s too. But what do we do in managing older people, and how do we become more comfortable with them and honor them and their contribution? I think today is going to be really eye-popping with our guest.
6: Yeah, Isabel Tom is with us, and she's an author, speaker, podcast host, and describes herself as a retired granddaughter. And Isabel has written a book we're going to hear more about today, The Value of Wrinkles, a young perspective on how loving the old will change your life.
7: Isabel, welcome for the first time to Focus on the Family. Great to have you.
8: Thank you. I'm humbled to be here. I'm happy to be here.
7: Let's go to the retired granddaughter comment.
8: Sure.
7: I've not heard that one before. How old do you have to be to retire as a granddaughter?
8: Well, my grandparents, when they passed, my grandmother, my mama, who's my paternal grandmother, she was the last living grandmother that passed. And so when she passed at 102, I said that I became a retired grandchild because that was such a big part of my life.
7: 102? Those are good genes.
8: Yes.
7: Hey, you also have special names. I thought this was cute. I mean, everybody, at least in my circles now, everybody's talking about what they want to be called as a grandparent or what they are actually called as grandparents. So what were the names for your grandparents?
8: So I lived with my paternal grandparents, and that was Mama and Yaya. And so Mama means paternal grandmother in Cantonese, so that's a Chinese dialect. And then Yaya means paternal grandfather.
7: Oh, that's great.
8: Yeah.
7: What about the other grandparents?
8: Well, if it was on your other side, on the maternal side, then you would say Papa and Gong Gong.
7: That's good.
8: Yeah.
7: I like Jipa. I'm sticking with Jipa.
6: You mentioned this one the other day. Yeah.
7: Jipa for grandpa. Yeah. I like it. So those names, those are a lot of fun. You seem to have a great connection with your grandparents. I understand you ended up working in senior care and hospice when you became an adult. Was it in part due to the affection you had for your grandparents? I mean, it's not typical of a young woman to be so into geriatrics.
8: No, so I studied business in college, so I really didn't intend on doing this for my life or as a career. Actually, I graduated from college and my mom said, you need to get a job. And I got a job at a retirement community. So that was just probably the only offer that I received.
7: Let me ask you this. What drew you into that, though? Why would you go fill out an application there?
8: Well, when I was in college, I joined a nursing home ministry. And I went away to college, and I don't think I could have said why at the time, but I joined the nursing home ministry, and I think it was because I missed my grandparents.
7: Yeah.
8: I missed, you know, I was with all these college students, and I think I started to wonder, where are all the old people? And so I went
7: unusual.
8: Every week to go visit at a nursing home. And yeah. So that was something I was able to, I guess, write on my resume that I had for 4 years visited a nursing home, you know, every week, and was part of that ministry.
7: Mm. Yeah, that's great.
6: So you got to see close up people aging. It seems that there's almost a fear of getting older. And here I am in my mid-60s thinking it's not that old. But talk about the cultural messaging and why people are afraid for the next birthday, which is going to put them over whatever the number is.
8: Well, I would say that people nowadays are afraid to turn 30. Or 40,
6: why?
8: And that's still considered young, right? And especially with the people that I've worked with or a lot of older friends that I have, they're thinking 40 is not old.
7: It's
8: but,
7: crazy.
8: You know, I think when you look at our society, you know, anytime you use the word anti means against, opposed to. Mm. I mean, you'll hear things like, I'll say anti-Asian or anti-feminism, or anti-whatever, and it's a bad thing. But then when you hear the word anti-aging, I mean, no one reacts strongly. There's nobody is offended, or at least they don't show it. Nobody flinches. In fact, I would say people flock, because you look at the anti-aging industry, and they make billions and billions, probably over $60 billion a year from that industry.
7: Mm. Yeah, help your memory. I think, you know, word association with anti-aging, cream, tablet, you know, something is going to help your memory.
6: Supplement.
7: You defined old as, I'm going to bite my lip here, 65. you know, I'm a little bit under that line, but 65 does, to John's point, feels a little young. Is today 65, yesterday's 50?
8: Well, I mean, officially, 65 is, you're considered an older adult.
7: You know, it's so interesting with all that. In your mind, and I've talked to people in their 80s, and they say this, you don't feel that age in your head. I mean, it's like your body is presenting something that you're not inside your mind.
8: Yeah.
7: And I think that's really true for me. I still feel young at heart, I guess is the best way to say that.
8: Well, there are a lot of friends that I have met who are in their 90s, and the ideas that they have, I mean, is just as if you just put a different face to it. It's the same types of things, hopes and dreams that somebody who's in their 20s would have.
7: Which leans me right into the next question. In the book, you had an example, and you befriended this person, this man who was 84 years old, but he started running marathons at 71. Mm. I don't seem to have that desire, but my goodness, 71 started to run marathons?
8: Well, so it was not his desire to. He went to the doctor at 58, I think, and his doctor said, you need to lose some weight. And I think he saw some runners outside and thought, I can do that. And so he started running, probably pretty slowly in the beginning, and then in his 70s, he ran 5 marathons. Hmm. And so that kind of, I remember I was working in the fitness center at a retirement community at that time. And when he had told me that, you know, we all have these thoughts where we say, I wish I could run a marathon one day. We all say that. But once I met him, I thought, maybe I can do that.
7: Let's talk for a minute about some of the benefits older people can provide.
8: Yeah.
7: You gave an example that they generally have more time for relationship. I think that's why grandchildren, you know, really connect with grandparents, because they're not giving the vibe of being rushed. Grandparents have time, and kids can feel that, and then they feel close to their grandparents.
8: Mm-hmm.
7: What do you think about that, though, in terms of the grandparent-grandchild relationship?
8: So I have 3 kids, and I still am like this all the time. I'm running around, and it doesn't matter whether I try to have intentional time with my kids. I think just the nature of the season of my life is I am busy. I'm running back and forth. I'm doing the dishes. I'm trying to make sure permission slips are signed. I think that older adults and grandparents, they offer an extra layer of love, attention, and availability for the younger generation. And I think in this society, everybody is in a frenzy, right? Everybody's always checking their phones. And to have somebody to give you their attention, I think we all want that. Mm-hmm. And I think when we can tap into the time that older adults have, that's a huge gift.
7: Yeah. You refer again to your grandmother as your go-to girlfriend. Mm-hmm. That's kind of fun. I mean, is she really that for you? A go-to girlfriend?
8: Well, you know, I lived with her for the first 26 years of my life, and then she didn't pass till I was 35. So I got married and moved out, and she had always been there. You know, she had just always been there, just physically a presence. And I found that even in my young adulthood, even after I got married, you know, if I wanted to talk to somebody or just not feel alone, I would call her and just say hi. And I didn't have to have an agenda to what I was saying. She was just always there and always happy to see me, always happy to hear from me.
7: Did you feel in those exchanges, did she give you that wisdom that she had learned? And not in ways that might put you off, but very casually, you know, this is something I experienced when I was 20.
8: You know, the funny thing is, no, I don't think so. And a lot of people talk about wisdom, which I do think older adults provide. She was just there, and I felt like she was a nurturing presence to me. And I think the wisdom came more through example and through relationship. And I think that's the thing. It takes time to have a relationship, but she just always was there. She never quoted verses to me or anything, but I would say she was a reflection of Jesus to me. She delighted in my presence. Mm-hmm.
7: There's the wisdom right there to do that, to be able to do that. Mm-hmm. You also mentioned the book about adopting grandparents. You know, today's grandparenting is a lot of FaceTime, right? And it's hard to see each other physically. They're not living in our home, as you experienced with your grandmother. But what is this concept of adopting a grandparent? And what does that look like? Explain it to us.
8: Well, I think there are a lot of families who maybe they don't have grandparents living close by and they want to have that type of relationship. Adopting a grandparent is just, I would say, just increasing your awareness of the older people around you. And if you look at the statistics, the number of older adults that are around or that are in this population, it is rapidly increasing. Mm-hmm. So all you have to do really is go to church and look around, and there's going to be older church members. You step out of your door, and you are going to have older neighbors who have that time.
7: Mr. and Mrs. Koch, I believe, if I'm pronouncing
8: Koch,
7: it. Koch, tell us about them.
8: So I played field hockey in college, and being Asian also, and because my parents were younger and worked, they weren't able to come to a lot of my field hockey games because we had to travel to these games. So it would have required a lot of time for my parents. And so it's not like they didn't care. They just weren't able to come. But at every game, a lot of parents came, but I didn't have my parents there. But Mr. and Mrs. Koch, they were older parents. I would say they had already retired by the time their daughter was in college. And so they came to every game, and Mr. Koch had a duck whistle that he would blow at every game, so I always knew he was there. And when they brought snacks for their daughter, they would bring tasty cakes for me too, and they pretty much adopted me as their, you know, their pseudo, their daughter, or, you know, and that was just really meaningful to me.
6: Yeah. We had an opportunity to take care of my mother-in-law when she was in her late 80s, early 90s. She moved in with us. That was a really interesting time.
7: That's a good word. What does that mean?
6: Well, interesting. One of the things was my wife, there's a lot of work associated with caregiving first. Yeah. And then second, I just got to spend time hanging out with her. We'd watch reruns on TV, and I slowed it down to what I called Tata time. That was our nickname for her, was Tata, because she didn't move fast. And I moved fast, so I had to slow down.
8: Yeah.
6: But one of the things that we tried to do, and my wife was really good at this, was kind of meaningful touch. So talk about the importance of touch for those elderly that are around us or perhaps even in our home.
8: Well, I think that just in general, the older generation doesn't get a lot of acknowledgement or attention, and they also don't get a lot of physical touch. You know, I know you've had Dr. Gary Chapman on here. He talks about the five love languages, or created it, developed that concept. But as somebody gets older, you know, a lot of times the only physical touch they may receive is maybe that of somebody who's helping them, maybe of an aide who has come in to help, maybe, you know, help them with their activities of daily living. And so that's something that I realized when I was working with older adults, how important it was. So, you know, just a hug. And I think that's what grandchildren do. They can be affectionate. And they, you know, they just give all the hugs and kisses to their grandparents, and their grandparents just die over it. They're beaming when they get a hug from their grandchild. So I think it's, you know, even if it's just a side hug or just a pat on the back, you know, especially with widows, a lot of older widows, they're not going to get the same type of touch. They may not be able to hold hands with somebody the way that they used to. And for me, I know, you know, when my kids were little, even now, when they feel sick, what do? They come to mommy for an embrace. Mm-hmm. Like, that is medicine.
7: Yeah, that's so good. I remember my boys, too. They we used to do something. Patty Watkins, my former assistant, worked with the staff here at Focus to put gift bags together for the elderly in retirement homes. And so my boys, they were probably like 5 and 3. And they would go and deliver bags to the elderly. And it was a lot of fun. I mean, there were a couple of scary moments where you have patients with dementia or something, and the kids didn't quite know how to react to that. But by and large, I mean, those older people just loved on these little children that were walking in with a Christmas goodie for them. So that's something that people can do too, right?
8: Yeah, and can I actually point something out? You know, a lot of times when we do these, I would say, service projects for the older generation, I think one of the problems with that is that a lot of times we go in thinking that their service projects. And I want to remind people that seniors are not service projects. They are not projects to fix or anything like that. They're people that I think God has called us to love. And I think when we go in with this attitude that it's an honor for us to be able to be with them, and they have so many experiences to share, there's so much for them, for us to learn from them, I think that helps us show them that they matter. And I really believe that that is the message that older adults and people who are becoming older adults really need to hear, that they still matter.
7: You know, one of the most jarring visits we had, there was a woman sitting on the edge of her bed. She was dressed impeccably. And we sat with her, and she said, you know, my kids put me in here a couple of years ago. They rarely come to see me. So I was so excited when I heard that you guys were coming. And I guess that's the bout of loneliness that you might have. And I think culturally, boy, for families to rethink parking grandma or grandpa in a home, and then you don't go see them.
8: Yeah,
7: I can't imagine a greater feeling of loneliness than to experience that.
8: Well, I think even if an older person has family, a family that loves them, there is still an extreme sense of loneliness. And why is that? Because as someone ages, their social circle shrinks. You know, you think about the coaches, the Sunday school teachers, all, you know, your older siblings, your parents who encouraged you when you were younger, and you know, with time, they are all going to pass as well. And so as somebody gets older, it is even more important, I would say, for us to provide some human connection, to bless an older person with just presence, with relationship.
7: Yeah, that's so good. So good. In fact, a beautiful story you had in the book was about ushering your grandmother into heaven.
8: Yeah.
7: Describe that and the importance of what she experienced.
8: Well, you know, when I was in my 20s, I was attending a lot of send-offs for my friends who were transitioning to different jobs, grad school, whatever. And I remember having this moment. I had went to all these different send-off parties, and I remember having this moment where I thought about my grandparents, my mama and yaya, and then I thought about all the older people that I was working with, and I thought, who's going to give them a send-off? And God kind of convicted me and helped me see that, you know, older adults are not burdens. Actually, in fact, God had given me this assignment, this divine assignment, this noble task to walk my grandparents to the gate of heaven. And so instead of just letting them pass, even when somebody's at the end of life or on hospice care, I think there's so much that we can do to remind, you know, to remind my mama and yaya, to remind other adults, older adults, that they matter. So for my grandma, you know, we all rallied around her, and I would say we spoiled her to the end. Up and, you know, even the very last day that she passed, she had her great-grandchildren writing her cards. I mean, I sat with her and just held her hand. And you know what? I think that that's the way that it should be. Mm. That is actually what God calls us to. And there are nursing homes and assisted livings and older adults everywhere. So instead of trying to go for a missions trip or bringing our kids to homeless shelters, I think, what if we just went and found older adults in our communities and just loved them the way that Jesus did? He walked with people to the very end. It says that in John 13:1, he walked with his disciples to the very end. And I think that is one of the best ways to minister to our older generation.
7: You know, Asian culture, I experienced that. I'd studied in Japan at Waseda University. There, you know, again, this is in Japan, a Shinto religion that sometimes as Christians we don't understand, but they had a beautiful way of taking care of the elderly. You've expressed that a couple times. Describe those differences, East and West, because I know what you're talking of. Mm-hmm. There is an honoring of the elderly, much more so in Asia.
8: Yeah, a lot of people always ask me about that, and they say, well, Asian families, they just care for their elders so well. And I think that really comes from, you know, my parents never told me to honor my grandparents. They never actually stated that to me. But what they did was model it. And so, you know, even when my grandparents moved, actually, they lived with us before I was born. And we lived on the top floor. My grandparents were on the left side. I had a room right next to them. And then there was a restroom right there. I never noticed it until I was an adult that my parents didn't have us use that bathroom. They reserved it for my grandparents from the very beginning. I went down two floors to use the bathroom to brush my teeth and everything. I never noticed a difference till I was an adult. And I realized that they intentionally allowed that, reserved that bathroom for my grandparents as a sign of respect. I mean, it's all these little things that they do that is just modeling. And so I think, you know, a lot of parents ask me, how do I teach my kids to appreciate their grandparents or value the elderly? I think there are, I have a whole lot of different ideas, but I think what it comes down to is model it. You know, you honor your parents and they will see that. If they hear me talking badly about my mother or my mother-in-law, then they're going to hear it too. And they're just going to follow along. And if I want to be cared for when I'm older, then what I need to do is be an example.
7: Yeah, that's so good. You know, right at the end here, let's end with this. You reflected on your own life about getting older yourself. Yeah. That's good. We're all looking at that. But you kind of, which I think is really healthy, you're kind of setting the runway lights for that. Now, you're really young compared to John and I. Our runway lights might be just 3 feet long here. But the idea is to continue to learn, continue to grow as a human being, continue to do great godly things.
8: Yeah.
7: And speak to that, to give older people a purpose. That's what it really is suggesting.
8: Yeah. Well, I call it the 3 G's, and it's just something I came up with myself, but we're always encouraged to talk about gratitude. List what you're thankful for. I'm thankful for this. I'm thankful for this. And that's supposed to help us to be grateful for where we are. But I say, in addition to reflecting on gratitude, to also focus on growth. And maybe every birthday or when you're not feeling satisfied, to think, how have I grown this year? And when we think about it, there are a lot of ways that we have grown and that make us realize that, I think I'm glad that I'm older now, because at 15, 16, I didn't know how to do this. You know, I learned how to skateboard right before I turned 40.
7: Oh,
8: and
7: wow.
8: I did not know how to do that at 15. And there are a lot of different things that we can learn. And the more time we have, the more time that we, you know, God has given us to learn. And the last G is grief, because the reality of it is that there are things that we grieve in life. And I think for older people, that is a part of life that is hard. And so to acknowledge that and say, you know, I lost my sister this year, or I lost my dad this year, or it's harder to, you know, I'm not as mobile as I used to be. Just to acknowledge those things, I think, is very healthy.
7: You know, I do this from time to time. I just have one more thought, and that is, when we get older, we can become bitter or joyful. And you see that in people. It's like a predetermined thing. Yeah. How can you encourage, particularly Christians, to end well, to end with joy, not to be bitter about the bad knees, the bad hips, the body parts that don't function? How do we focus on the right things?
8: Well, I think in this culture, we, and just naturally as a human, we look at the outward, right? Man looks at the outward appearance, but the Lord looks at the heart. And I think we really need to focus on and try to see what God is doing in us. And I think that's why, as we get older, I mean, I'm not going to speak for God, but I think that's why he slows us down, because he wants us to reflect and see. And I think a lot of growth actually happens at the end of life, because that's when we start to see things from a completely different perspective.
7: Boy, that's good. And I think it's so true. It's well said. Isabel, this has been delightful, kind of a insightful conversation, John, for you and I, I'm sure many of our listeners. But what a great book that you've written here, The Value of Wrinkles, A Young Perspective on How Loving the Old Will Change Your Life. Great input, great content. Thanks for being with us.
8: Oh, thank you so much.
6: And thank you for joining us for this delightful conversation. 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
3: In this bulletin, Pauline Hanson to address the National Press Club and a pay rise for childcare workers. With the details, I'm Naomi Miller. The opposition says One Nation leader Pauline Hanson needs to outline what her government would look like. Ms Hanson, this hour, will make her inaugural address to the National Press Club as she continues to surge in the polls. The major parties argue the Queensland senator needs to provide greater policy detail and reveal the makeup of her cabinet. Nationals leader Matt Canavan says it's a core obligation of any party of government.
4: I think that people will, with that volatility, with that desire for change, they will look then to see, well, who's going to run the show? Who is going to run the show? And we do need a team to run the show.
3: Meantime, One Nation has seen a surge at a state level in Queensland, with the party drawing level with Labor. Pauline Hanson's party has seen a second 7% surge, taking the primary vote to 24%. The Brisbane Times poll also showed the LNP has remained steady. A 15% pay rise for Australia's early childhood educators is being locked in for another 2 years. Sarah Wiedersehen reports.
5: A fully funded federal government pay rise for early childhood teachers was introduced in 2024 to tackle workforce shortages in the sector. The funding was due to run out in November this year, but the Labor government has announced it's investing a further $3.6 billion to lock in the 15% pay rise for another 2 years. Prime Minister Anthony Albanese says only childcare centres who agree to limit their fees for parents will be eligible to receive the funding.
3: Virgin Australia is being urged to rethink its plans to pocket more than $90 million in unused COVID credits. Many customers accepted the credits instead of refunds during the pandemic. They're due to expire at the end of the month. New gun laws in Victoria will see firearm licences restricted to Australian and New Zealand citizens who are permanent residents and non-citizens who need a firearm for work. It's in response to the former police commissioner's review into Victoria's firearm laws following the Bondi terror attack. The Australian Christian Lobby is disappointed South Australia is poised to allow biological men to be identified as mothers on children's birth certificates. Labor and the Greens approved the measure in a private members' bill by 11 votes to 10 in the upper house. The Labor majority looks certain to tick it off in the lower house. ACL State Director Ashlyn Vice points out a birth certificate is a legal record that documents the biological realities surrounding a child's birth and parentage, but it seems not for much longer in South Australia. And underpaid pastors in the former Soviet Republic of Armenia are taking up beekeeping to earn extra income. It takes up fewer hours than other job options, such as teaching and taxi driving. The Barnabas Aid charity says this initiative will allow the pastors to serve the church more effectively. To rugby league, Blues playmaker Nathan Cleary will reportedly receive a painkilling injection ahead of tonight's State of Origin Game 2 at the MCG. The Sydney Morning Herald reports the star suffered a hip injury during Game 1 that left him struggling to sit and lie down for 3 days. And the first round of wild cards has been announced for Wimbledon, and Nick Kyrgios has been handed a gentleman's doubles wild card with Kazakh Alexander Bublik. And on the ladies' side, sisters Serena and Venus Williams have been given doubles wild cards. That's the latest Vision National News. I'm Naomi Millam.
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9: A partly cloudy day today with light winds, temperatures between 19 and 23, and a partly cloudy day tomorrow with overnight temps falling to between 9 and 12, with daytime temperatures between 17 and 22 degrees.
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3: In this bulletin, the federal government to continue a pay rise extension for childcare workers and the FBI thwarts a White House drone attack. With more, I'm Jaden James. The federal education minister warns childcare providers that don't meet minimum safety standards will not be eligible for Commonwealth funding to prop up worker salaries. The federal government is promising another $3.6 billion to pay for a 15% pay rise for early educators over 2 years. Jason Clare says the subsidy won't be handed to centres flouting safety regulations.
4: But it also helps to keep price rises down for about a million parents who've got kids in childcare. In order for the centre to get the money, they've got to limit the amount that they increase fees by.
3: The wage rise was initially funded in 2024, but was due to run out in November this year. The boss of Australian retailer Lincraft has spoken after the business announced it's shutting down its remaining 30 stores to move entirely online. Rising costs and a tough economic environment have forced the 80-year-old company to shift to a digital-only model. Managing Director John Maguire says they were left with no other option.
5: The reality is retailing, particularly in our form, is a shrinking business. And what happens with any business, if you're not going to get growth out of what you're doing, your costs go up and your sales don't, then you have to make the tough call to move on.
3: About 300 staff will be affected by the move. Overseas, the FBI says it thwarted a plot to target an event at the White House with explosive-laden drones. Nine reporter Lily Greer has more.
6: Five men from across America have been charged, accused of conspiring to plan and execute a mass casualty event at Donald Trump's White House UFC fight over the weekend. The alleged plot foiled just days before the star-studded event. Investigators alleging the group were planning to use drones laden with explosives to target buildings near the event, spooking the high-powered attendees into fleeing, who would then be ambushed by armed members of the group.
3: Lily Greer reporting. The global price of crude oil is continuing to drop as leaders attending the G7 discuss how to return to normal operations in the Strait of Hormuz. US President Donald Trump claims the shipping lane will open toll-free as part of the peace deal with Iran to be formally signed later this week. Authorities in Pakistan have taken control of a century-old church-run hostel in Lahore. They say it is for restoration work on Ewing Hall, but Christian leaders warn it could be a seizure of the entire property. The hostel was built 110 years ago. The government claimed it has outstanding debts dating back half a century. It also contends that the land was leased exclusively for educational purposes and hadn't been used as such for more than a decade. Russia has attacked a 1,000-year-old monastery and a cathedral in the Ukrainian capital of Kiev. Planes and drones targeted the Pechersk Lavra Monastery and the Dormition Cathedral, both symbols of Ukraine's spiritual and cultural history. At least four people died in the airstrike. In sport, Jai Simpkin has taken aim at the AFL match review officer and rulemakers after North Melbourne forward Paul Curtis's appeal at the AFL tribunal was unsuccessful. Eddie Summerfield reports.
7: They're strong words, particularly from a current player, former North Melbourne captain Jai Simpkin, taking to social media after the tribunal upheld Paul Curtis's three-week ban for a tackle that left Eagle Hamish Davis with concussion. Simpkin says, quote, "The AFL needs to get it together. The constant rule changes in the MRO is laughable. Players don't know what they can and can't do anymore. Just hope for the best each week," end quote. The Roos are yet to rule out appealing the decision.
3: Eddie Summerfield reporting. That's the latest Vision National News. I'm Jaden James.
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4: A partly cloudy day today with light winds, temperatures between 19 and 23, and a partly cloudy day tomorrow with overnight temps falling to between 9 and 12, with daytime temperatures between 17 and 22 degrees.
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0: Here on Sunburnt Souls, we explore life, faith, and our mental well-being. 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
1: I've lived on the Gold Coast since 2004, and there has always been roadworks. Whenever one section seems to be finished, they start another section, or they go back and redo a section they'd already done. It's never ending, and it's really expensive, and it has the potential of making people furious. The strangest thing is that's what it's like sometimes walking with mental ill health. You work on something for a while and make some progress, and then move on and do something else, then come back and amend the first thing, then chuck a detour in and try something new, then get road rage because you're not moving anywhere, then celebrate for once because you're finally getting some progress. What we're talking about isn't always fun, but it is necessary. In the same way a road will always need roadworks, you will always need to pay attention to your mental well-being.
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4: with David Dean.
5: G'day everyone, Dave Dean here. And our question for the week is, why isn't God more obvious? I think this is a really honest question because sometimes Christians talk as if God's presence is the most obvious thing in the world. But for many people, it doesn't feel that way. God feels like silence, like fog, like trying to hear a voice from the next room, but the door is shut. And the Bible doesn't mock that feeling. Job says, if I go to the east, he's not there. If I go to the west, I do not find him. The Psalms cry out, how long, O Lord? Even Jesus on the cross cried out, my God, why have you forsaken me? So if you've ever wondered why God doesn't make himself more obvious, you're not alone. That very question has been asked, prayed, wept, screamed by some of the holiest people who have ever lived. So to this, I would say three brief things. First, God is hidden, but he's not absent. There are many things we know by their effects rather than by direct sight. For example, you don't see the wind itself. You see the trees bending. You feel it on your face. You hear it rattling the windows at 2 a.m. and wonder whether you brought the bins in. In a similar way, Christians believe God's fingerprints are everywhere in creation, in conscience, in beauty, longing and moral awareness, human dignity and the strange ache we carry for someone or something more. Psalm 19 says, the heavens declare the glory of God. Romans 1 says, creation reveals God's power. So God is not absent, but he is not usually obvious in the way, say, a chair is obvious, because he's not a subject of creation. He is the creator itself. Second, God wants a relationship more than just recognition. And this is where I think we need to slow down a little bit with our expectations, because if God's only goal were to make us acknowledge his existence, he could do that easily enough. He could write, I exist, in glowing letters across the sky every morning, for example. But how would that create love, fidelity, heal wounds, bring trust? There is a big difference between knowing God exists and knowing God personally. A mugger with a torch can make his presence obvious, but that doesn't create love. God's aim is not to overpower us in or with bare acknowledgement, but to draw us into trust. And faith is not believing without reasons. It is trusting a person who has given enough light to walk by them even when we don't yet see everything. Third, God has made himself clearest in Jesus. Christianity does not say that God has left us guessing forever. It says the invisible God has made himself visible in Christ. So if you want to know what God is like, look at Jesus. Look at his compassion for the wounded, his truthfulness with the proud, his tenderness with sinners, his tears at graves, his scars after resurrection. God may not answer every demand for spectacle, but he has answered our deepest questions by coming near. So why isn't God more obvious? I don't know all the reasons, but I know that he's not absent. I know he is not indifferent. I know that in Jesus, God has not remained hidden behind the clouds. He has stepped into our world, taken on our flesh, entered our sorrow, and opened his arms. And one day, faith will become sight.
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2: In this bulletin, world leaders preparing for the reopening of the Strait of Hormuz and the Queensland government bolstering child protection laws. Good afternoon, I'm Jaden James. Leaders at the G7 have been discussing how best to get the Strait of Hormuz back to normal operations following a peace deal between Iran and the United States. US President Donald Trump says the shipping lane will open toll-free as part of the agreement, due to be made official later this week. British Prime Minister Sir Keir Starmer says he has been discussing the reopening with his counterparts, including President Trump.
3: Put together a group of countries prepared to play their part in terms of reassurance to get vessels through the strait. That is hugely important in terms of reopening the strait.
2: The fighting between Israel and Hezbollah continues to raise questions for the deal, with President Trump saying it can survive ongoing exchanges, while Iran's parliamentary speaker says the war must end on all fronts. Back home, the Queensland government is bolstering child protection laws following a landmark inquiry. State Attorney General Deb Frecklington says the reforms will include a stronger overarching regulator.
4: It is a big day for anybody who cares deeply about the future of Queensland children. Complaints will no longer be treated in isolation, but as a part of a broader demonstrative picture of predatory behaviour and risk to children.
2: 24 of the 28 recommendations handed down from the review have been accepted. An alert for emergencies including bushfires, cyclones and security threats will be tested in Sydney's southwest today. The Oz Alert system sends messages to compatible mobile devices. New South Wales Emergency Services Minister Christy McBain says the test will be sent out at 4 o'clock this afternoon.
5: We're testing an industrial and commercial precinct in Moorebank, just southeast of Liverpool City Centre, for this New South Wales trial.
2: It's part of the federal government's new national emergency warning system. A nationwide test is scheduled for the end of next month. Overseas, up to 60 Chinese police and officials have raided a Sunday service and detained church leaders, worshippers and several children. Their target was the Early Rain Covenant Church in Sichuan Province. US-based Ministry China Aid said the whereabouts and legal status of many of those arrested remain unclear. Video shows church members continuing to worship and praise the Lord in a locked room after refusing orders to stop. The founding pastor is serving 9 years in prison on charges of inciting subversion of state power. Underpaid pastors in the former Soviet Republic of Armenia are taking up beekeeping to earn extra income. It takes up fewer hours than other job options, such as teaching and taxi driving. The Barnabas Aid charity says this initiative will allow the pastors to serve the church more effectively. And Mary the Tassie Devil, missing from a Gold Coast theme park, has been found and is currently in a stable condition. She was located last night in bushland around 2 kilometres from the park. She is currently in the veterinary hospital to allow specialists to conduct further diagnostic testing. In sport, Queensland greats are playing down the Maroons' poor record at the MCG, heading into tonight's crucial State of Origin 2. They haven't won at the G in more than 30 years, but Maroons' great Mark Coyne says it's just another ground.
6: I'm sure, you know, Billy and his team will be treating it that way. You know, every game's a different type of game, isn't it? You roll in and you roll your sleeves up and you go out there. And, you know, whilst there's a trend around, you know, not winning down there for us, I'm sure that, you know, it's easily turned around.
2: Meanwhile, Blues coaching staff are playing down reports Nathan Cleary is nursing a hip injury and will get a painkilling injection before tonight's match. That's the latest Vision National News. I'm Jaden James.
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11: A partly cloudy day today with light winds, temperatures between 19 and 23, and a partly cloudy day tomorrow with overnight temps falling to between 9 and 12, with daytime temperatures between 17 and 22 degrees.

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1: Oh, my muscles in my neck. Like, we call them the traps. Between my shoulders to my neck, those muscles get so tight. Where do you carry your tension?
2: Usually, the muscles right around the neck is usually for me as well.
1: Oh, just even sitting here now, moving my neck around, it's like, every now and again, I'm like,
2: we're both just doing like random shoulder movements now as we think that through.
1: A lot of people are facing a lot of anxiety, a lot of people tense muscles. And there's lots of solutions, but I've come across one that is both free and easy.
2: Okay.
1: That might just be the thing that'll get that tension a little softer.
2: Oh, look, I'm always open to trying new things in this area. I mean, as long as it doesn't get too weird.
1: It's not too... Well, it looks weird. It isn't weird, though. Okay, so I have a way to beat your tension this morning.
2: All right, what
1: now,
2: do you got?
1: A neurologist has done a lot of study and has come to the conclusion that possibly the way to release tension is as simple as sticking out your tongue. Now, he got his patients to stick out their tongue, like with effort, right? Mm-hmm. He got them to do it repeatedly over a number of days. And within 2 weeks, their cortisol, which is the anxiety kind of level, dropped. They were holding less anxiety and tension. And it's all about the neck muscles and the tongue muscles, and it's all in together, right?
2: All right, so it's a physiological thing, not a psychological thing.
1: So I wanted to test it now with everybody.
2: Okay.
1: This is the deal. I've got a 40-second timer.
2: Yep.
1: You have to stick out your tongue for 40 seconds. This neurologist says you stick out your tongue for 40 seconds and you will feel less tense.
2: You know what I love about this? If our fresh starters get on board with this, you might be driving along. If you turn around and see someone with their tongue poking out, just give them a thumbs up because you're both fresh starters.
1: All right. 40 seconds doesn't sound like much until you're in the 40 seconds and then it feels a little longer. So are you
2: ready? Is it about getting it as far out as you can as well?
1: I think it's just about putting some effort into it. So it's not like your tongue's just like sitting on your lip. You've got to actually stick your tongue
2: poke
1: out.
2: Poke it out like you're, I don't know, teasing a kid or something.
1: Yeah, you don't need to be like super aggressive, but just it's got to have some effort into it.
2: If it's touching the windscreen, you're going too far.
1: All right, do you want to do it?
2: I'll do it.
1: You'll do it, okay.
2: Yeah, I want to test this out. You're the one saying it.
1: Both of us can't do it at the same time because that would be incredibly boring radio. All right, 40-second timer, ready to stick your tongue out.
2: Okay.
1: Ready, set, go. Okay, we've got 40 seconds going. Now, Aaron's sticking his tongue out and his tongue's actually more white than I predicted that it would be, which I don't know if that's indicating a health issue.
2: Uh-uh.
1: So the idea behind this is that your neck holds 60 to 80% of chronic body tension. And what this neurologist says is that it's almost like holding your brain hostage in a way. So you stick the tongue out and it's engaging these muscles that never, ever get, they don't get engaged enough. And it kind of releases I think this can be a one-woman show.
2: I'm still putting my tongue out.
1: We've done... You can put your tongue back in, everybody.
2: Thank you.
1: Do you feel less stressed?
2: I guess. It was fun. I got a text, so I don't know if there were more specific instructions to it, but my mate Tim, friend of the show, great personal trainer, he did specify, he said out and up, so I'm assuming maybe he's heard of this before, or he was just giving me some advice how you meant to poke your tongue out.
1: Did you feel strain at the base of your tongue?
2: Yeah.
1: Yeah, no, that's what, okay. This is the method I've been given.
2: Well, maybe it's a slow, like, I can start to feel a little bit.
1: So, the neurologist says that you've got to rest for 60 seconds and then repeat it twice, like do 3 rounds of it. Now, we're not going to do that because we'll be here all morning sticking our tongues out.
2: Come on.
1: But it should have relaxed your shoulders, relaxed your neck a little. Oh, he started the timer again. It should have, do it, 40 seconds. It should relax your back and your shoulders a little bit. You should be breathing through your nose, okay? Mm-hmm. You should be feeling a slight strain at the base of your tongue. And
2: I feel
1: it's
2: like
1: best
2: that.
1: To do it in the morning. Now, relax those shoulders. Let the tongue do all the work at the moment.
2: I feel a little bit silly doing it, but at the same time, I can kind of feel it. It's like sometimes you go stress the muscles so that they feel relaxed.
1: Okay, 40 seconds is up. You've done it. I don't even know what you're doing. He's trying to talk while also doing the exercise.
2: Is that taking away from the...
1: It might be. You might be. Anyway.
2: You know what? I am starting to feel a little bit more relaxed.
1: Do you want to do
2: now.
1: A third round or are we...
2: Go on.
1: Okay, right. Start the timer. Right, 40 seconds again. Okay, so we are actually following the proper... Everyone, have you got your tongue stuck out again? These are the proper instructions according to the neurologist. So you do this set of three 40 seconds, yeah. Sticking your tongue out, and it should start to reset things. Now, in the beginning, if you start your first week of doing it each day, it should just kind of like the effects will wear off after a couple of hours. But if you do it repeatedly week after week, then it should get your muscles, it should get you into a proper state of relaxation.
2: Is there any risk I could strain my tongue and not be able to work?
1: Someone's tuning in for the first time ever. Okay.
2: I was going to say, is there any risk I could strain my tongue and then I'd need to go and work at school?
1: You pulled your tongue muscle. Can't come to work.
2: Okay, we'll see how that goes. I'll check in on me throughout the day and we'll see if I'm still feeling relaxed.
1: He's like, it's free. It's just a muscle exercise. It's nothing weird or wonderful about it. It's as simple as just sticking your tongue out 40 seconds, three times in a row in the morning.
2: How'd you go? Did you give it a try then? Have you noticed any difference?
1: Has it helped anyone? I would love to know. 0435 777 997.
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2: Imagine this. A mum in crisis. A teenager searching for hope. A man driving home after a hard day. They hear a song, a prayer, a word from Scripture. And in that moment, God speaks life into them. That's the impact of Rima. 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
2: In this bulletin, Pauline Hanson speaking at the National Press Club and childcare workers to receive a pay rise. With more, I'm Jaden James. One Nation leader Pauline Hanson has delivered her inaugural address to the National Press Club, 30 years after beginning her political career. Senator Hanson opened her speech with a pointed remark on Welcome to Countries.
3: Don't expect a divisive welcome to country from me. This beautiful country belongs to all Australians born here and those who have come to join us.
2: Senator Hanson also touched on other key policies she's been outspoken about, including immigration and gender ideology. The Albanese government has averted strike action by childcare workers with a 15% pay rise. Michael Packie has more.
4: More than 200,000 childcare workers will be given a pay rise from July, costing the budget $3.6 billion over the next 18 months. Unions forced the government into the move amid threats of a mass walkout. The 15% increase will help bridge the gap until a broader wage rise is implemented in 2029. Federal Education Minister Jason Clare says it's the right call and will help families with cost of living pressures.
5: It's not babysitting, it's early education. What happens here changes lives.
4: Childcare centres will only be able to access the government funding on condition they cap their fees. If they decide to charge higher fees, they'll still have to cover the cost of the pay rise without the assistance.
2: Michael Packie reporting. The US military is planning to build a permanent weapon stockpile for its Navy in Victoria. Documents published by the US Navy show $30 million US dollars has been allocated to build warehouses at an Australian military base at Bandiana. Victorian Premier Jacinta Allen says while she wasn't aware of the plans, it's premature to claim it will make Victoria an international target.
6: I don't think you could necessarily extrapolate that from if that scenario was to come about. We have already here in Victoria and indeed in around the country, we have many partnerships through the defence industry sector. So these arrangements are not necessarily unusual.
2: The stockpile location is designed to improve responsiveness of US forces across the Asia-Pacific region. The outcome of a New South Wales bill to ban abortions based on sex selection is still unclear. Australian Christian Lobby CEO Michelle Pearce says it can only be debated for a limited time on the Wednesday of each sitting week. She told Vision Radio the upper house vote appears to hinge on National Party MPs.
7: The numbers aren't clear. We've done the number crunching and we just don't know how some of the Nationals members may vote. If all of the Nationals voted against it, then it would get through the upper house. So that's why there's been a lot of pressure on the Nationals. But also there's some Liberal members that might not vote for it. But ultimately, it's a matter of conscience. It's not that parties don't take positions on this, even though they should.
2: Time is fast running out to vote on the bill, with only 8 more sitting weeks of the state parliament this year. In sport, Jack Gunston will miss Hawthorn's AFL clash against Gold Coast on Friday night, with the veteran forward still nursing a foot injury. Gunston has not played since the round 12 win over St Kilda, while key defender Tom Brass will return from a hamstring injury. Gout Gout has set a new Australian record for the 150 metres at the Golden Spike event in Czechia, the team finishing third, with American champion Noah Lyles setting a new world record. And at his 6th FIFA World Cup, superstar Lionel Messi has scored a hat-trick to inspire Argentina's 3-0 win over Algeria. Earlier, France shrugged off a slow start to beat Senegal 3-1. That's the latest Vision National News. I'm Jaden James.
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12: A partly cloudy day today with light winds, temperatures between 19 and 23, and a partly cloudy day tomorrow with overnight temps falling to between 9 and 12, with daytime temperatures between 17 and 22 degrees.
1: Rima 99.7's Traffic Watch.
13: Outbound flow of traffic being pretty good. If you're making your way through from Newcastle to Cardiff, it's going to take you about 21 minutes at the moment, and moving well for that matter. Through Woodville, Patterson Road at Dunmore Bridge, some scheduled roadwork, and one intersection upgrade of late, just the Hillsborough Road area between Barker Avenue and Crockett Street. That has been heavier. No accidents there. I'm going to keep a close eye on that. It's Jay. That's the latest Newcastle traffic. And have more for you soon on Rima 99.7.
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15: You know how angry you instantly seem to get when someone cuts you off in traffic? 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
15: Hey, welcome to the show. Happy Wednesday and welcome to the daily. Well, I think the voice may be just a little bit better, but if you tuned in yesterday, thank you for your patience as we worked our way through that one. If you weren't here yesterday, I've got a bit of a messy ulcer situation going on my tongue, which makes talking a little difficult. So we're good, almost, but yeah. Anyway, we're going to charge on through. We've got plenty of news to get you up to speed on the show today. Ben Fuller has just dropped a brand new live album, and at their annual Bro-Am, Switchfoot have just set up a listening booth for fans.

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3: How fast are you going right now? In a school zone, a few Ks over the limit can make the difference between stopping safely and tragedy. Keep children.

0: children safe. Slow down to 40 kilometres per hour in school zones between 8 and 9:30am and 2:30 to 4pm. Kids can be unpredictable. Your speed shouldn't be. How fast are you going now? 40 means 40. Every school day. Keep children safe.
1: Are you tuned into The Daily? Happy Wednesday. We're halfway through the week already. I know, it just disappears quickly, doesn't it? But every Wednesday, a brand new episode of the Well Hello Anxiety podcast drops with our mental health expert, Dr. Jodie Richardson. She's been good enough to join us on the show once again. Hello, Jodes. Welcome back to the show.
2: Hi, Cam. Great to be back.
1: Now, so often we talk about this on the show, so I'm really fascinated to get your perspective on this topic about fear holding us back, because it can be real easy just to let that take over and kind of get in the way.
2: Oh, my goodness. It really can. When we are worried about maybe doing something and what people might think, maybe who am I to, you know, take this step forward or to try something new or to put myself out there, that, yeah, it can be very threatening to the brain, and the brain will say, don't do it. And so, yeah, that's why it holds people back. I think we can all probably relate to a time in our lives where we've not done something we really wanted to because we just weren't sure of what the outcome would be.
1: Exactly. And it really doesn't necessarily need to be anything super extreme as such. It can be the normal everyday choices that we make in life about maybe taking that first step in a new direction, maybe, you know, reaching out for that conversation that's uncomfortable. I mean, fear has a way to kind of just put the brakes on what we think we want to do.
2: Oh, my goodness. It really does. And I remember years ago, Cam, I had the telephone number of someone that was given to me, a really lovely connection that was made on my behalf. And I just needed to pick up the phone and call this person. And I put it off for months. And I remember my brother saying, if you don't call, the answer is always no. Mm. And so you've got to open yourself up to the possibilities, but also know that most of the time things work out so much better than we predict they will.
1: Absolutely. So how do we go about tackling it? Because it'll be a part of our life. It's going to continue to be there moving forward. It's not like we can get rid of it completely. So how do we deal with it?
2: You're so right, Cam, because we get anxious about and fearful about things when we really care about what's going to happen. And so if we're going to care about stuff, this is going to be a part of it. And so one of the things my guest said, which I just loved, was take imperfect action. Mm. I just loved that. That really landed for me, because we don't have to have all the answers. We don't have to have all our ducks in a row. But taking imperfect action and knowing that, you know, really, if we treat everything as practice, we get better with practice. We know we do, but we do have to start.
1: Yeah. And like a lot of things in life, I can imagine just having the right people around you that are going to support you, that are going to almost kind of keep you accountable if you've shared, hey, this is where we're going. And they're like, well, what's happening? Why haven't you done anything about it yet? It can be really important.
2: Oh, my gosh. Having cheerleaders around you is everything. When we are trying to do something in a silo, we can get stuck in our heads and we can feel like the obstacles are too big. But, and you'd know from your work, Cam, you know, obviously on air, but also outside when you're in a community at the gym, it's having people who have got, who are like-minded, who have faced similar challenges and are supporting you can be everything you need just to get started.
1: Yep, 100%. It is a much-needed conversation, because fear is going to be a part of our life, whether we want it to be or not, moving forward with whatever you find yourself wanting to do or whatever's happening in life for you at the moment. Jodes, thanks for joining us and helping us to talk through this one on The Daily.
2: Always a pleasure. Thanks, Cam.
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0: Still to come on the daily, I'll tell you about the brand new album that Ben Fuller just released. It's an absolute cracker. But first, Annette, welcome to the daily, and thank you so much for donating to keep the station on the air. I'll explain that a little bit more in just a moment. But tell me about why you gave.
1: I started listening a while ago and I just never stopped. It's sort of become part of me and part of my life and part of who I am, and it's got me through some very difficult times, but it also gives me so much joy and happiness, and I just love it, and I can't imagine my life without it, to be honest. So I just have to give.
0: Super thankful for you, Annette. So on behalf of everybody here at the station, we just appreciate you so very, very much. And it's been super encouraging as well to hear the fact that in the middle of those really tough times that you can turn into and tune into the radio station to be able to give you that hope and that encouragement. And that's only possible because people like you that are listening right now have actually donated. 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
4: How fast are you going right now? 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Keep children safe. 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Kids can be unpredictable. 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
5: Good afternoon. In stories making news, One Nation leader Pauline Hanson has delivered her inaugural address to the National Press Club 30 years after beginning her political career. Senator Hanson touched on key policies she's been outspoken about, including immigration and gender ideology. New gun laws in Victoria will see firearm licences restricted to Australian and New Zealand citizens who are permanent residents and non-citizens who need a firearm for work. It's in response to Ken Lay's review into Victoria's firearm laws following the Bondi terror attack. The Swiss Foreign Ministry says the initial deal between the United States and Iran to end the conflict will be signed at a mountainside resort later this week. Negotiations on the lifting of sanctions and nuclear issues will begin immediately after the agreement is signed. And Hawthorn is expecting to regain defender Tom Barras from a hamstring injury for Friday night's clash against Gold Coast. Connor Nash is in doubt with a neck injury. I'm Jaden James, and those are the latest news and sport headlines.
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9: A partly cloudy day today with light winds, temperatures between 19 and 23. And a partly cloudy day tomorrow with overnight temps falling to between 9 and 12, with daytime temperatures between 17 and 22 degrees.
3: Rima 99.7's Traffic Watch.
10: Moving pretty well around most of Newcastle this afternoon through Broadmeadow. No issues. Jesmond Walls inbound traffic looking good. And Glendale Edgeworth, a little bit out through Cameron Park and then Minmay Road roundabout. The all-important Hexham Bridge looking slow inbound. Tomago Road's queuing. Heatherbrae bound traffic looks good. No issues if you're travelling further north towards East Maitland. Just a bit heavy through the usual stretches. Clear Mount Vincent Road northbound. It's kind of where it starts. And south towards the Central Coast, no issues. It's Jay. Hey, that's the latest Newcastle traffic. 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

0: Next on the Daily, I'll tell you about the brand new live album that Ben Fuller just released. But hey, first.
1: Like right now, I'm going to mix things up a little bit.
0: Alrighty, we're about to log into the Daily Randomizer, and anything could happen here. The next song to be enjoyed on the show is at the hands of the computer here. As we enter some search information into it based on something that we're celebrating today, according to daysoftheyear.com, it is National Thank a Teacher Day. Yes, a well-earned round of applause. Whether they are guiding the Little East through their first shared story circle, or maybe coaching a shy student through algebra, or mentoring adults even a little bit later in life in a university seminar, teachers are shaping far more than grades. They're helping to build confidence, they're modelling curiosity, they notice the quiet struggles, and they make room for big questions. National Thank a Teacher Day. It gathers that appreciation into one focus moment today, which encourages all of us, students, families, colleagues, and communities, to recognise the educators and support staff who keep learning moving. Well said. So, for National Thank a Teacher Day, let's see what the randomizer is going to give us today. Again, apologies for my voice. It's holding up. Yes, it's very appropriate from Rebecca St. James. I mean, the lyrics say it all. Thank you for believing in me. You probably can even remember a teacher through your schooling days that really tried to pull the best out of you, that believed in you, and really helped you in a significant way. So, on National Thank a Teacher Day, perfect pick from the randomizer, here's Rebecca St. James, and I thank you at the Daily.

0: You are tuned into The Daily. Hey, it's Cam. All right, let's get over to the news desk.
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0: Ben Fuller has released a brand new live album. It's titled Black Sheep Tour, Songs from the Road. Now, it was captured during Fuller's headlining Black Sheep Tour that took place earlier this year. The 13-track collection brings listeners into the heart of the live concert experience, and every performance is accompanied by a live video component. Here is the title track.

0: Fuller says, it's nearly impossible to put into words what God continues to do through this ministry of such a simple and broken man who was brought back to life and now nearly 7 years sober and 14 and a half years of drugs and alcohol, saved only by Jesus. Fuller says, how could I not sing about his love after everything he's done for me?
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0: Still to come on the daily, we got Forrest Frank. He's had a little bit of involvement with the NBA champs, the New York Knicks, who wrapped up the championship a few days ago. But he's gone viral on socials with a campaign that he actually brought along someone at his listeners' request to one of the games. We'll tell you a little bit more about this at the news desk. We'll hear from We the Kingdom once more as your artist of the week. We're celebrating the release of their second album of 2026. Yep. Called Everything I Thought Was Pleasure. We're looking back through some of their earlier work, and we'll get to some of the new stuff by the end of the week. But we're going to hear Andrew from the band talk about this song called Jesus Does. Also, we've got something to ponder and think about. Our daily thought is on the way. It's a good one today.
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2: In this bulletin, dog care strike action averted, a new refinery to open, and Origin 2 just hours away. With more, I'm Gareth Stafford. One Nation leader Pauline Hanson has used a speech to the National Press Club to focus on key areas such as immigration. Senator Hanson addressed the press club for the first time in her 30-year political career. Recent polls show voters prefer One Nation over the two major parties and believe Senator Hanson should be Prime Minister. She says when it comes to immigration, the rate needs to come down.
3: Immigration policy has our country in the state of crisis. At the centre of this crisis is the utterly flawed policy of multiculturalism. We cannot be a multicultural society. We are a multiracial society, but we must be monocultural.
2: A small group of protesters disrupted her speech, unveiling a banner about protecting wages. Childcare workers have called off planned strike action after the federal government decided to extend a 15% wage rise for 18 months. The commitment will cost the budget $3.6 billion. The extension bridges the gap until a broader wage increase is fully implemented in 2029 and will hopefully address staff shortages in the sector. Business leaders are warning the Victorian government's work-from-home push will become a lawyer's picnic. Workplace law specialist Chris Gardner says 2.6 million workers could be eligible.
4: It's up to the employee to take it off to the Equal Opportunity and Human Rights Commission as a first step. And then if that can't be resolved there through some conciliation or mediation process, it's off to VCAT for a legal process with submissions and evidence and legal argument.
2: The proposed laws give employees the right to work from home 2 days a week where possible. The world's first carbon refinery will be turned on in the New South Wales Hunter today. The CO2 captured at the Myrtle facility on an island near Newcastle will be turned into materials including concrete, glass and paint. Chief Executive Marcus Dorr says the first bag of quarried material will be sent to Austria.
5: We've got about 500 tonne of material that we're running through our process. We get all the engineering data, we get all the material.
2: The refinery could transform up to 2,500 tonnes of carbon dioxide into 10,000 tonnes of saleable products each year. Authorities in Pakistan have taken control of a centuries-old church-run hostel in Lahore. They say it's for restoration work on Ewing Hall, but Christian leaders warn it could be a seizure of the entire property. The hostel was built 110 years ago. The government claims it has outstanding debts dating back half a century. It also contends that the land was leased exclusively for educational purposes and hadn't been used as such for more than a decade. Catholic churches in communist Cuba have begun rationing communion wafers in a sign of the spreading impact of the Caribbean islands' energy crisis. The wafers, which are produced at a Carmelite monastery in Havana, cannot be made because of the extended blackouts. Church authorities have instructed parishes to conserve their supplies of the wafers. To sport and in State of Origin news, Queensland hasn't won a game at the MCG in more than 30 years, but Ben Hunt is confident tonight is the night that all changes. The Maroons veteran is backing Billy Slater's side to bounce back after their narrow defeat in Game 1. Hunt says Queensland's preparation would have been intense this week.
6: Good intense, like it wouldn't be nervy and worried about anything, but it'd be intense. The boys would have been training hard. You'd have them up and about. They'd be full of energy. And now they're going to be primed, ready to go after losing the way they did in Game 1.
2: Game 2 kicks off at 8 o'clock in Melbourne. That's the latest Vision National News. I'm Gareth Stafford.
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12: A partly cloudy day today with light winds, temperatures between 19 and 23, and a partly cloudy day tomorrow with overnight temps falling to between 9 and 12, with daytime temperatures between 17 and 22 degrees.
11: Rema 99.7's Traffic Watch.
13: Moving pretty well around most of Newcastle this afternoon through Broadmeadow. No issues. Jesmond Walls inbound traffic looking good in Glendale Edgeworth. A little bit out through Cameron Park and then Minmay Road roundabout. The all-important Hexham Bridge looking slow inbound. Tomago Road's queuing. Heatherbrae bound traffic looks good. No issues if you're travelling further north towards East Maitland. It's a bit heavy through the usual stretches. Clear Mount Vincent Road northbound. It's kind of where it starts. And south towards the Central Coast, no issues. It's J. That's the latest Newcastle traffic. We'll see you soon on Rema 99.7.
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15: You know how angry you instantly seem to get when someone cuts you off in traffic? Well, surely that's not just me. But the first reaction so easily is just anger and frustration. In the Bible, in Proverbs chapter 25 and verse 28, it teaches that without self-control, we're vulnerable and we're easily led by emotions. The verse says, if you cannot control your anger, you are as helpless as a city without walls, open to attack. So what does that mean? Well, a lack of discipline leaves us exposed, while self-control protects our character and the decisions that we make.

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7: All right, hey, welcome to the daily. If you've just tuned in, happy Wednesday. We're already halfway through the week. And the voice is maybe, I think, a little better than yesterday, but still got this health thing going on, this massive ulcer on my tongue. I know, sorry, it's a massive overshare. Apologies if you're about to eat or drink something. But it does make talking a little difficult, but it sounds worse than it is. I'll put it that way. Anyway, welcome to The Daily. Cam here, coming up for you another look at We The Kingdom as your artist of the week. They've just dropped their second album of 2026, and we're only halfway through June. As well as that, as the New York Knicks celebrate their NBA championship, a moment on social media has gone viral as Forrest Frank invited a local pastor along to one of the championship games. I will tell you about this at the news desk, but next, we're going to get you thinking. Our daily thought. It's an absolute cracker today. Excited to dive into it next on The Daily.

0: 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Are you tuned into The Daily? 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
0: And thanks, Heaps, once again, for tolerating my very ordinary voice on the show today. But here's what we're going to talk about for the next couple of minutes. The worst feeling isn't failure. It's realizing that you lowered your standards to avoid it. Oh, interesting one, isn't it? But it speaks to a regret that often runs deeper than failure itself. A lot of us fear failure because it can be embarrassing. But a failure at least means that you gave it a go. You stepped forward, you took a risk, and you gave yourself a chance to grow. Even when you don't succeed, there's a lot of dignity in knowing that you gave it your best. But lowering your standards

0: standards is different. It's when you stop aiming for what you know you're capable of because you're afraid of falling short. Instead of risking failure, you settle for less. You avoid the challenge, you make excuses, or you convince yourself that good enough is enough, when deep down, you know that you're capable of so much more. Like, think of it like a student who doesn't apply for a course they really want because they're afraid of rejection, or someone who never pursues a dream because they might fail. Years later, the pain often isn't the failure they avoided, it's the opportunities they never gave themselves a chance to pursue. This quote reminds us that growth requires courage, absolutely. Failure can teach valuable lessons. It builds resilience and develops your character. But lowering your standards often leaves you wondering, well, what if? And at the end of the day, most people don't regret trying and failing. They regret playing it safe, shrinking their goals, and settling for less than they were capable of becoming. It hits hard, doesn't it? But the worst feeling isn't failure. It's realizing you lowered your standards to avoid it. That's something to think about. That's our daily thought.
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0: We live in a world intent on rejecting Christ, rejecting the notion that there is a God of love and justice in heaven, rejecting this fanciful idea that he'd do anything so dramatic as to send his son into this world to die for us on the cross so that our sins might be forgiven and to rise again to give us the gift of eternal life. Hi, I'm Bernie Diamond and welcome again to Fresh. In part, Jesus may still be tolerated, but not obeyed. For many, cultural Christianity has emerged as a safe alternative to biblical discipleship. Truth has been redefined, even by the church. Faith has been sidelined for comfort. The gospel has been rebranded, while all the while, persecution intensifies. And so in response, some, many, have perfected the art of nodding politely to Jesus while nailing the door shut in his face, wanting his comfort, not his cross, his blessings, not his lordship. We've traded the narrow road for the wide one, repackaging him into a benign mascot for our worldly ambitions. With all that going on, many have become ashamed of the real Jesus, of the power he offers us for our lives to be transformed, of the truth that our eternity lies in his hands. They've become timid in telling others of him in light of their own watered-down faith. And yet, amidst not dissimilar circumstances back in the first century AD, the Apostle Paul writes this, Romans chapter 1, verse 16. I am not ashamed of the gospel. It is the power of God for salvation to everyone who has faith, to the Jew first and also to the Greek. Friend, that's God's clarion call to you and to me to live out a fearless faith amidst a world intent on dismissing Jesus as irrelevant or foolish. Don't be ashamed of Jesus. That's God's word, fresh for you today.
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5: Imagine this, a mum in crisis, a teenager searching for hope, a man driving home after a hard day. They hear a song, a prayer, a word from scripture, and in that moment, God speaks life into them. That's the impact of Rema. That's the impact that began over 40 years ago and continues today because of you. The calling hasn't changed, the need hasn't changed, and this year matters just as much as the first. Our Remathon is underway, and your gift of $150 right now will help ensure that the message of Jesus continues to reach people right when they need it most. 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
6: Good afternoon. In stories making news. The Australian Medical Association says a report on the medical workforce should act as a wake-up call. The government report forecasts an undersupply of specialists and registrars will reach 7,000 by 2033. Virgin Australia is being urged to rethink its plans to pocket more than $90 million in unused COVID credits. Many customers accepted the credits instead of refunds during the pandemic. They're due to expire at the end of the month. Another 2 people have been charged over the kidnapping and murder of Sydney grandfather Chris Bagzarian earlier this year. The 85-year-old was taken from his North Ryde home in a case of mistaken identity. 4 people are already before the courts. And it's a big night for the Maroons as they head into State of Origin Game 2 against the Blues at the MCG. A win will keep the series live, but it will also be Queensland's first victory at the G in more than 30 years. I'm Gareth Stafford, and those are the latest news and sport headlines.
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8: Remaining partly cloudy this evening with light winds. Overnight temps falling to between 9 and 12. Expecting a mostly sunny day tomorrow. Chance of morning fog around and light winds with daytime temperatures between 18 and 22.
1: Rima 99.7's Traffic Watch.
9: Well, the afternoon movement of traffic through Cameron Park, the Link Road to Minmay Road roundabout under speed. Pretty heavy now if you're making your way through towards the Hexham Bridge from Heatherbrae. Expect some delays there, about halfway back at the moment. And Tomago Road's queuing a little bit. Still pretty good if you're running up from Shortland to Warrabrook towards Hexham. That's all right. Weekly's drivers as a result as you wrap around and head south is still heavy as well. There's no incidents or accidents. Warners Bay on the Esplanade a little heavy, and TC Firth Drive through Boolaroo as well. It's Jay. That's the latest. Newcastle traffic. 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
5: 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What?

0: Next on the daily, with the NBA finals that have now just wrapped up over the last few days, a story has come out about Forrest Frank taking a local pastor to one of the games. I will tell you what happened at the news desk after we do this. So we sing praise to the Father who gave us the Son. Praise to the Spirit. Yeah, it's a third look at your artist of the week, We the Kingdom. We're celebrating the release of their latest album, Everything I Thought Was Pleasure, their second project that they've dropped already in 2026, which is absolutely wild. Now, rewinding a few years ago, one of their most successful songs is called Jesus Does, as Andrew from We the Kingdom explains.
1: Hey guys, this is Andrew from We the Kingdom. I'm so excited to share with you our song Jesus Does. In Hebrews 4, it talks about Jesus, the high priest, knowing our struggles, our sorrows, because he walked this earth and he felt all of them, just like we feel. So I don't know what situation you find yourself in today, but I do know that Jesus understands. He's been there. His heart is for you, and his heart is to heal you and carry you through this process. We hope the song encourages you guys. Love you.
0: Your artist of the week, We the Kingdom, here's Jesus Does at the Daily.

0: 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It's Cam and a little bit of news.
1: I like to get the daily news.
0: All right, Forrest Frank. He had a sold-out recent tour stop in New York City, but it became the setting for an inspiring story of faith, generosity, and community when Forrest invited a fan to join him at the Knicks game after asking the internet for suggestions. So this all started when Forrest Frank took to social media and asked followers who he should bring along to a Knicks game during the NBA Finals. Fans quickly responded and one name rose to the top, Matt Sierra, who's a local pastor, teacher and basketball coach who also volunteers with the community. Frank later shared the moment with fans online. He celebrated Sierra's reaction and he pointed followers back to God's faithfulness. He said, God is so good. He highlighted the encounter as another example of how simple acts of kindness can create meaningful moments of encouragement.
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0: Still to come on the daily, Switchfoot. They've continued to raise more money and awareness for vulnerable kids in San Diego through hosting their annual Bro-Am, which is a surfing competition, it's a concert, it's a festival, it's everything. And they've given fans a sneak peek with a listening booth at the brand new album. We'll tell you a little bit more about this at the news desk. And we're going to talk about fear and why our heads often get in our own way and our mental health takes a toll. Dr. Jodie Richardson from the Well Hello Anxiety podcast is going to be with us to unpack this one, give us some great expertise next hour at the Daily.
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2: In this bulletin, the government investing in sports, travel warning downgraded and Victorian unions put on notice. With more, I'm Gareth Stafford. The federal government will inject more than $500 million towards sports over the next 2 years as the clock ticks towards the Brisbane 2032 Olympics. The package will include $42 million in cost of living assistance for athletes and increased funding for 68 sporting programs. Para-athletes are also set to benefit, with around $55 million allocated towards coaching and support. The tourism industry is welcoming a downgrade in travel warnings for the Middle East as a major financial relief. The federal government has lowered its advisory for major hubs, including the UAE and Qatar, from do not travel to reconsider your need to travel. The Travel Industry Association's Chief Executive, Dean Long, says transiting passengers can now have full insurance protection.
3: We're not saying go and have a holiday in those countries, but we do know if that's the only place you can go to transit and that you can afford to do, that you can do that now knowing you've got full travel insurance.
2: The Foreign Minister says people should consider postponing non-essential travel in parts of the Middle East. Victorian Attorney General Sonia Kilkenny says she understands concerns from the union after a warning for Labor MPs to lift their campaign game ahead of the election. Ms Kilkenny is among 23 MPs and candidates singled out by Trades Hall for not having a single conversation with voters in the last fortnight. But she says that doesn't include other forms of engagement, like attending community events.
4: This is all about ensuring that we are absolutely committed to the threat of one nation. And it is about ensuring that we are all working together, getting out there, having conversations with our community.
2: Victorians head to the polls in November. Advocates say men at risk of prostate cancer are increasingly expected to navigate testing on their own. A survey by the Prostate Cancer Foundation has found around 98% of respondents support the rollout of a national testing program to help with earlier detection. Chief Executive Officer Anne Savage says too many men are facing long delays to accessing care.
5: To see specialists and then to access things like the biopsy, the diagnosis, and then surgery or treatment that they need. It's imperative that we throw our shoulder to the wheel and invest to save lives.
2: Prostate cancer accounts for 30% of all new male cancer cases diagnosed in 2025. Up to 60 Chinese police and officials have raided a Sunday service and detained church leaders, worshippers and several children. Their target was the Early Rain Covenant Church in Sichuan Province. The US-based ministry China Aid said the whereabouts and legal status of many of those arrested remains unclear. Video shows church members continuing to worship and praise the Lord in a locked room after refusing orders to stop. The founding pastor is serving 9 years in prison on charges of inciting subversion of state power. Russia has attacked a 1,000-year-old monastery and cathedral in the Ukrainian capital of Kyiv. Planes and drones targeted the Pekshirk Lavra Monastery and the Domitian Cathedral, both symbols of Ukraine's spiritual and cultural history. At least 4 people died in the airstrike. To sport, and in the AFL, Hawthorn veteran Jack Gunston didn't train this morning after suffering a setback in his recovery from a foot injury. Coach Sam Mitchell says Gunston has been ruled out of Friday night's game with the Suns on the Gold Coast.
6: He just trained on Monday and we suspected that he would pull up fine, and unfortunately he just isn't pulled up as well as we'd like, so we just need to continue to reassess. So I left it with the medical team, but they've ruled him out already.
2: Gunston hasn't played since the round 12 win over St Kilda. That's the latest Vision National News. I'm Gareth Stafford.
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16: Remaining partly cloudy this evening with light winds. Overnight temps falling to between 9 and 12. Expecting a mostly sunny day tomorrow. A chance of morning fog around and light winds with daytime temperatures between 18 and 22.
15: Rhema 99.7's Traffic Watch.
17: Had a pretty good afternoon run for most of the Newcastle-bound traffic. A little bit heavy through the Esplanade at Warners Bay and that run through TC Firth Drive as well. A little under speed. Improving, taking a bit to do through Heatherbrae and Tomago and that northbound traffic to get through to Hexham and eventually Beresfield and beyond. But it is improving and can see signs that we're past the heavy peak conditions to Belmont and Jules and you run to Gateshead is looking clear. It's Jay. More traffic for you soon on Rhema 99.7.
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19: You know how angry you instantly seem to get when someone cuts you off in traffic? Well, surely that's not just me. But the first reaction so easily is just anger and frustration. In the Bible, in Proverbs chapter 25 and verse 28, it teaches that without self-control, we're vulnerable and we're easily led by emotions. The verse says, if you cannot control your anger, you are as helpless as a city without walls, open to attack. So what does that mean? Well, a lack of discipline leaves us exposed, while self-control protects our character and the decisions that we make.
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19: All right, happy Wednesday. We're halfway through the week, and welcome to The Daily. So glad you could be a part of it. Look, things are kind of a little strained still on The Voice. If you've just tuned in, yesterday it was not great, but we pushed on through. I've got a massive ulcer on my tongue, long story short, but it's making my voice sound the way that it is at the moment. If you are a praying person, please can you just send a couple up my way, because it's actually very uncomfortable to do this. But we're pressing on, and we're going to cover off a lot before the end of the show. Switchfoot have just hosted their annual Bro-Am. It's a surfing competition, it's a music festival, and it's one of their favourite weekends of the year to raise funds for vulnerable kids in their local San Diego area. We'll tell you about how it all played out this year. And next, we're going to talk about fear, because so often it's what limits us from moving forward into anything in life. But our mental health takes a massive toll through it as well. Dr. Jodie Richardson from the Wellho

0: Are you tuning into The Daily? Happy Wednesday. We're halfway through the week already. I know, it just disappears quickly, doesn't it? But every Wednesday, a brand new episode of the Well Hello Anxiety podcast drops with our mental health expert, Dr. Jodie Richardson. She's been good enough to join us on the show once again. Hello, Jodes. Welcome back to the show.
1: Hi, Cam. Great to be back.
0: Now, so often we talk about this on the show, so I'm really fascinated to get your perspective on this topic about fear holding us back, because it can be real easy just to let that take over and kind of get in the way.
1: Oh, my goodness. It really can. When we are worried about maybe doing something and what people might think, maybe who am I to, you know, take this step forward or to try something new or to put myself out there, that, yeah, it can be very threatening to the brain, and the brain will say, don't do it. And so, yeah, that's why it holds people back. I think we can all probably relate to a time in our lives where we've not done something we really wanted to because we just weren't sure of what the outcome would be.
0: Exactly. And it really doesn't necessarily need to be anything super extreme as such. It can be the normal everyday choices that we make in life about maybe taking that first step in a new direction, maybe, you know, reaching out for that conversation that's uncomfortable. I mean, fear has a way to kind of just put the brakes on what we think we want to do.
1: Oh, my goodness. It really does.

0: And I remember years ago, Cam, I had the telephone number of someone that was given to me, a really lovely connection that was made on my behalf. And I just needed to pick up the phone and call this person. And I put it off for months. And I remember my brother saying, if you don't call, the answer is always no. Mm. And so you've got to open yourself up to the possibilities, but also know that most of the time things work out so much better than we predict they will.
1: Absolutely. So how do we go about tackling it? Because it'll be a part of our life. It's going to continue to be there moving forward. It's not like we can get rid of it completely. So how do we deal with it?
0: You're so right, Cam, because we get anxious about and fearful about things when we really care about what's going to happen. And so if we're going to care about stuff, this is going to be a part of it. And so one of the things my guest said, which I just loved, was take imperfect action.
1: Mm.
0: I just loved that. That really landed for me because we don't have to have all the answers. We don't have to have all our ducks in a row. But taking imperfect action and knowing that, you know, really, if we treat everything as practice, we get better with practice. We know we do, but we do have to start.
1: Yeah. And like a lot of things in life, I can imagine just having the right people around you that are going to support you, that are going to almost kind of keep you accountable if you've shared, hey, this is where we're going. And they're like, well, what's happening? Why haven't you done anything about it yet? It can be really important.
0: Oh, my gosh. Having cheerleaders around you is everything. When we are trying to do something in a silo, we can get stuck in our heads and we can feel like the obstacles are too big. But, and you'd know from your work, Cam, you know, obviously on air, but also outside when you're in a community at the gym, it's having people who have got, who are like-minded, who have faced similar challenges and are supporting you can be everything you need just to get started.
1: Yeah, 100%. It is a much needed conversation because fear is going to be a part of our life, whether we want it to be or not, moving forward with whatever you find yourself wanting to do or whatever's happening in life for you at the moment. Jodes, thanks for joining us and helping us to talk through this one on The Daily.
0: Always a pleasure. Thanks, Cam.
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0: Still to come on the Daily News from Switchfoot. They've hosted their annual Bro-Am, continuing to raise funds and awareness to help vulnerable kids in the San Diego area. That is their hometown. We'll cover this off at the news desk as the station presents its own need to raise funds. Less than a couple of weeks out now from the end of financial year, the station is a listener-funded station and it relies pretty much entirely on your generous donations to continue to broadcast. Now, Deb, you've just given. Love having you a part of the Daily. Thank you so much for your generosity. What's the challenge that you would like to give each and every one of us?
1: The amount of joy and peace that you receive as a blessing in giving far outweighs any other concerns we may have. To help someone else is just a joy. And I just can't express how much joy I have in my heart knowing that I'm going to be able to help someone else. God's helped me. He's blessed me. So now it's my turn and our turn to join as one within this community. So let's do it.
0: You've rallied the troops, and I want you, as you're listening, to experience the joy that comes from giving. There is something internally so satisfying when you know you've done what you can for the greater good of something else and for someone else. 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But if you hadn't yet, please head online. 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
4: Good afternoon. In stories making news, the federal government will inject more than $500 million towards sports over the next 2 years as the clock ticks towards the Brisbane 2032 Olympics. The package will include $42 million in cost of living assistance for athletes and increased funding for 68 sporting programs. A Russian warship has reportedly fired warning shots after a UK-registered yacht came near it in the English Channel. The incident involving a Russian frigate occurred between the Isle of Wight and Normandy. The tourism industry is welcoming a downgrade in travel warnings for the Middle East as a major financial relief. The federal government has lowered its advisory for major hubs, including the UAE and Qatar, from do not travel to reconsider your need to travel. And in sport, big news for tennis fans, with Serena and Venus Williams to join forces at Wimbledon for the first time in 4 years. The sisters receiving a wild card for the women's doubles. I'm Gareth Stafford, and those are the latest news and sport headlines.
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12: Remaining partly cloudy this evening with light winds. Overnight temps falling to between 9 and 12. Expecting a mostly sunny day tomorrow. Chance of morning fog around and light winds with daytime temperatures between 18 and 22.
11: Rima 99.7's Traffic Watch.
13: Had a pretty good outbound run towards Cardiff this afternoon. At the moment, it's going to take you to get in the outbound direction about 27 minutes. A little bit slow through New Lambton this afternoon. Don't forget about the roadworks at Hillsborough Road. That's causing a few delays trying to get down towards Warners Bay or the back of Cardiff. You run through the Hexham Bridge is pretty much eased off now. Southbound, northbound looks much better. A bit of clockwork through there and looking much better through on Weekly's Drive as well. No other problems there. It's the latest Newcastle traffic before you soon on Rima 99.7.
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1: Next on The Daily, Switchfoot have given fans a sneak peek at the brand new album Forever Now. The annual Bro-Am, which is their surfing event and fundraiser for vulnerable kids in the San Diego area. We'll cover this off for you at the news desk after we hit rewind.
2: Are you telling me you built a time machine?
1: All righty, we are heading back 13 years to June the 17th in 2013 in a song that topped the Billboard chart this week. In fact, pretty much for the entirety of June, all of July, all of August, and most of September was a song by Matthew West called Hello My Name Is. 17 weeks it spent at the top of the chart, which is absolutely insane. A huge run from Matthew West. Now, earlier on this year, he released a song called Jesus Is King. I tell you that because there is whispers behind the scenes that that's going to be the name of his brand new album that he's working on to release sometime in the back half of 2026 to coincide with a tour that he's doing at the same time. But watch this space until that is officially announced. In the meantime, though, let's hit rewind back to 2013. Hello, My Name Is from Matthew West. It topped the Billboard chart this week. It's your daily flashback. What?

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0: Switchfoot have hosted their annual Bro-Am, and over the years, this has raised over $4 million for vulnerable kids in San Diego. The band have said on countless occasions that it's their favorite weekend of the year, and every year they perform right on the beachfront. Are you the real thing? And with the new album dropping next week, they also gave fans that attended a sneak peek at the project with a listening booth. Forever Now is the new album from Switchfoot that drops Friday next week, June 24.
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0: That wraps up the Daily. And again, apologies. Thank you for tolerating my highly unusual voice once again on the show today. Look, I'm doing everything I can to get this thing right, and hopefully we'll be back to sounding good as gold again on the show tomorrow, where we'll have another look at your Artist of the Week, We the Kingdom. He's gonna lift me up. He's gonna fight for me. It only took a single step. It's so crazy, and every time I say this, it just blows my mind that they've already released two albums so far in 2026. And the second one just arrived just a few days ago. As well as that, we're going to continue to keep across all of the latest news. We got some special guests to slide through the show tomorrow as well. So I hope you can join us tomorrow on The Daily.
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2: In this bulletin, Pauline Hanson targeting cuts to public broadcasting, childcare workers get a pay rise, and a Russian warship fires warning shots in the English Channel. With more, I'm Garrett Stafford. One Nation leader Pauline Hanson has vowed to scrap SBS and gut the ABC to a subscription service in metropolitan areas. Senator Hanson is riding a popularity wave, with her minor party consistently ahead of Labor and the Coalition. In her first address to the National Press Club, Senator Hanson says the money saved from reining in public broadcasters would be spent elsewhere.
3: I'm an elected representative and I should be scrutinised. That doesn't give you the licence to pile on. Rest assured, there will be big changes if One Nation is given the chance. The SBS will be gone. The ABC will still exist, but in a very different form.
2: Pauline Hanson says she would also limit immigration to ease housing shortages and eliminate net zero incentives. Unions have forced the federal government to give more than 200,000 childcare workers a 15% pay rise. The extension to the pay deal will help bridge a pay gap until a broader wage increase is fully implemented by 2029. Early Childhood Minister Jess Walsh says the increase will not only help workers, but Australian families as well.
4: It's good for educators. It helps them pay their bills. It helps them get ahead. It helps them stay in the jobs that they love. And that is also good for children too.
2: The commitment will cost the budget $3.6 billion. A Russian warship has reportedly fired warning shots after a UK-registered yacht came near it in the English Channel. The incident involving a Russian frigate occurred between the Isle of Wight and Normandy. There are reports the small yacht drifted toward the warship in foggy conditions. The New South Wales Premier says the upcoming state budget will not include extra funding towards shark drone surveillance programs. A 35-year-old mother remains in a critical condition in hospital after being attacked at Coogee Beach last weekend. Chris Minns says while he understands the urgency of beachgoers to see a quick fix, at this stage the government will keep relying on its emergency funds to manage shark risks.
5: Got contingency funds, and when there's emergencies, and we do regard this as an emergency, we can access those funds and fund particular programs that we think are necessary.
2: The state government is working to have shark spotting drones used permanently at Coogee Beach. It's not easy being a Christian in the Southeast Asian nation of Laos. Todd Nettleton from Voice of the Martyrs explained they're distrusted by the communist government, majority Buddhist population, and a traditional culture based on pagan beliefs. He told Mission Network News that can have serious consequences.
6: We have heard from Laotian Christians who sometimes literally within days of choosing to follow Christ, they are kicked out of their village into the jungle or their house is torn down. So you have a communist government that naturally distrusts religion in general, but you also have a country where 60% of the people consider themselves to be Buddhists.
2: Many Laotians come to Christ through a personal revelation or a miracle. To sport, and the Maroons won't be fazed by any late Blues changes ahead of tonight's must-win Origin match. New South Wales have teased they'll use Game 1 hero Ethan Strange in the forward pack. Queensland assistant coach Matt Ballon says they're only focused on themselves.
7: We've prepared a plan that suits our team and suits the way we want to play. So we're not too concerned with their players. Well, obviously, there's threats. But for us, it's about going out and playing our Queensland brand of footy.
2: Queensland hasn't won a game at the MCG in more than 30 years. That's the latest Vision National News. I'm Gareth Stafford.
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9: Remaining partly cloudy this evening with light winds. Overnight temps falling to between 9 and 12. Expecting a mostly sunny day tomorrow. Chance of morning fog around and light winds with daytime temperatures between 18 and 22.
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3: Hi, this is Marshall Younger, co-producer for Adventures in Odyssey. 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
5: Oh, hi there. Welcome to Odyssey. I'm John Avery Whittaker, but most folks around here call me Whit. Why don't you get the whole family together and join us for another exciting Adventure in Odyssey?
6: Spy reports say the regulars are closing in. They may attack any moment.
7: This will be the day we take our stand against the Redcoats.
8: Prepare arms!
9: Hey, put me down! I'm just a kid. I don't even belong here.
10: I'm the truth!

0: Huh? The Bible room is temporarily closed?
1: Marvin, is that you?
0: It's me, but if you don't have time to see me right now, I understand. I'll just go back downstairs.
1: No, it's all right. Come on in. The door's unlocked.
0: Okay. I was just gonna... Whoa! What is this?
1: Well, Connie said you needed to see me.
0: I did, but that's okay. I can see you're too busy building the huge spaceship and all.
1: Well, now, hold on. Shut the door, please, will you?
0: Oh, sure.
1: I'm almost done down here.
0: Oh, I get it. This must be the super secret project Alex keeps talking about on his website.
1: Yeah, so much for the super secret part.
0: But what is it?
1: Marvin, you are looking at the brand new Imagination Station.
0: Really?
1: In fact, you're one of the very first people to see it. Take a look. This new model can hold up to 10 people. And it's got a lot more features this time. Here, check underneath. You see all those turbo lifters and compression struts?
0: Uh-huh.
1: Now, when you take a gallop on a horse or you take a carriage ride in the Imagination Station, you'll feel it like never before. Pretty amazing, huh?
0: I get car sick real easy.
1: Oh.
0: I got car sick last week. Just going to the grocery store, watching the shopping carts go back and forth.
1: Well, Marvin...
0: Back and forth.
1: Yeah.
0: Back and...
1: I was saying that I'm trying to keep this machine under wraps for now. You know, a secret.
0: And you don't want to ruin the surprise.
1: Exactly. I'm hoping to unveil it next month, just in time for the American Revolution week at your school.
0: Oh.
1: Well, what's wrong?
0: Well, my teacher wants me to do this speech about the American Revolution. That's why Connie sent me up here.
1: Oh, it's fascinating history, all right.
0: Yeah, if you say so.
1: Now, what does that mean?
0: Oh, nothing. It's just that it's really nothing.
1: Oh, come on, Marvin. What is it?
0: No offense, Mr. Whitaker, but it's like my cousin said. All this stuff about the American Revolution is so...
1: Yeah?
0: I hope you don't mind me saying this, but it's so white.
1: White?
0: I mean, my people were slaves. That's our history. All this stuff about heroes and patriots doesn't have anything to do with us.
1: I see. Marvin, come here. Let me show you something.
0: Cool. Looks like a real high-tech restroom.
1: Thank you. I think. Well, it's actually called a scanning chamber.
0: What's that thing?
1: This is what I call a holographic input scanning sequencer. Now, with this machine, Marvin, I can scan a book, and you can enter the world of that book. I can scan a painting or a TV show or a movie, and you can be in it.
0: Really?
1: Here's what I'm looking for. Now, I scanned this painting for a new adventure I'm creating. It's the famous picture of Washington crossing the Delaware.
0: Oh, yeah. I've seen this picture before in my history book.
1: Mm-hmm. Now, take a look. What do you see?
0: A bunch of people taking a boat ride.
1: Anything else?
0: A bunch of white people taking a boat ride.
1: And what about this famous painting? It's called The Battle of Bunker Hill.
0: A bunch of white people shooting each other?
1: Mm-hmm. Marvin, I wonder if you could do me one more favor.
0: Sure.
1: Although I'm not finished yet. I'd like to see how this new Imagination Station is working so far. From a kid's eye point of view. And maybe you can get some ideas for your Revolutionary War speech. It's a win-win situation. What do you think? There. I think you're all set for...
2: April 19, 1775, 1 a.m., Lexington, Massachusetts.
0: Oh, I'm sorry. I can't go.
1: Why not?
0: That's way past my bedtime.
1: I'll have you back before supper. Oh, and fasten your seatbelt.
0: Seatbelt?
1: I'll minimize the motion for you, but just in case.
0: Okay.
3: Everything all right in there?
0: I guess so. I haven't gotten sick yet.
3: Good. One thing's still the same as the old model.
0: Push the red button.
3: You got it. Have fun.
0: Here goes.
2: Launch sequence engaged. Please hold on.
3: Marvin.
0: Great. It's broken. That figures.
3: There we go.

0: I guess I wasn't so bad after all. Man, is it cold out here? Where am I?
1: Halt! Who goes there?
0: I go here. Is that okay with you?
1: You certainly gave me a start. You should not do such.
0: Sorry, I didn't mean to.
1: So, you were a drummer?
0: Yeah. How do you know that?
1: I presumed as much. I was near the same age when I began. How do you do, friend? My name is William. William Diamond.
0: Marvin Washington.
1: I apologize for my alarm. Everyone is on edge around here. Spy reports say the regulars are closing in. They may attack any moment.
0: Regulars?
1: Yes, British regulars. You know, the King's Army. Redcoats?
0: Oh, yeah, yeah. The American Revolution thing.
1: Where have you a home, anyway?
0: Where have I a... Oh, Odyssey.
1: Never heard tell of it. Of course, we have Minutemen arriving from all over. Welcome to Lexington, soldier.
0: Soldier?
2: William.
1: Caesar.
2: Who are you talking to there?
1: This would be Marvin Washington, one of our Minutemen.
2: Oh? Looks to be more like half a minute.
1: Well, sir, that means he could be ready twice as fast.
2: Oh, William. Well, I'm going inside for the meeting. You best stay alert here. This may be the night all your training is put to good use.
1: Thanks, Caesar. That's Caesar Basin.
0: Oh, I get it. He must be the slave.
1: I don't believe so.
0: Look!
1: Yes?
0: Over there. There's a guy behind the bush.
1: Oh, he's a sentry. They've been posted all along the road to keep watch for the redcoats.
0: Huh. I guess this adventure might be kind of cool after all.
1: Yes, 'tis quite cool. Let's go inside and get warmed up.
0: Actually, I meant that... Oh, forget it. What is this place?
1: Buckman Tavern. We all gather here whenever trouble is afoot. And that man yonder is Captain Parker.
3: Men! Men! Men, please! Thank you. For those of you from out of town, the Redcoats have knowledge about our plans to raise an army. Major Pitcairn has been ordered to Concord to seize all our cannon there.
4: They will be taking away our guns next! And taking over our homes, as they did in Boston!
3: Men, please! I have received word that Major Pitcairn and his troops have crossed the back bay.
4: I say, let us take them on!
5: Yes! Let us take on this brood of lobster backs!
3: Gentlemen, we have agreed... Gentlemen! We have voted to not meddle with the troops. Instead, we will hold our formation. We will let the regulars know that we are keeping a keen eye on them.
6: I disagree with the captain on that. I believe we should rout those redcoats, but we have our orders.
3: I'm sending you all to your homes now, but keep your ears sharp for the drummer's call to arms. Dismissed.
0: Wait a second. Are you the drummer he was talking about?
1: 'Twas me.
0: Hey, since I play drums, maybe we can get together and jam sometime.
1: I've done me a fair amount of pickling, although my sisters do the jamming at our house.
0: No, jamming as in, see, I'll forget it.
1: Marvin, where are you?
0: Over here. Hey, I was going through those drum rolls you showed me. Listen to this.
1: Marvin, a sentry has reported in. The regulars are half a mile away.
0: Whoa, half a mile?
1: And I cannot wait to see him. We are going to show those redcoats they cannot tread on us anymore. Yes, sir. Oh, wait till they try to meddle with Isaac.
0: Who's Isaac?
1: A friend of mine. Well, there he is, betwixt those two houses.
0: Oh, I thought that was three houses. He's huge.
1: And only a year older than I am.
0: I can't believe it.
1: Shh, listen.
0: Oink, the troops!
1: Oink? Did you say oink?
3: William, go to the green! Sound the call to arms!
1: Yes, sir!
0: Hey, I'm sticking with you.
1: But there may be...
3: William, double time!
1: Beg your apology, sir. I'm on my way. All right, then. You stay behind me. Keep on your guard. Come on.
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0: This is getting, like, a little bit scary, you know?
1: We shan't have trouble. The regulars have never fired on us yet, excepting for that time back in Boston. And they'll never dare attempt that again. Most likely they will travel down the road without concern.
0: Well, that's a relief.
1: To be safe, though, you'd best take cover before they arrive.
3: Men, by all we can tell, there are 700 troops on their way.
0: 700? Hey, William, we've only got about 70 guys out here.
1: I know.
0: And one of them looks like... Hey, who's that guy over by the wall?
1: His name is Prince Easterbrooks, one of the Minutemen.
0: One of the Minutemen? But he's African-American.
1: African? You mean colored?
0: Yeah, however you guys say it in the 1700s.
2: Everything going well for you boys?
0: And Mr. Caesar, why are you here? Aren't you a slave?
2: I'm not a slave, Martin. I'm a soldier.
0: I don't understand.
8: Listen! They've stopped.
3: Yes. Most likely, they're loading their muskets. William, stand by for orders.
1: Yes, sir.
3: Prepare arms! Make ready arms! Men, stand your ground. Do not fire unless fired upon.
0: Did he say fired upon?
8: Here they come!
0: Oink! Where can I hide?
1: Marvin, you see that barrel beside the meeting house? Jump into it. Make haste.
0: Smells like old fish. Wait, I thought those guys were supposed to go down the road. But it sounds like they're coming. Oink! They're coming this way. Great, so here I am, stuck in a fish barrel with the entire British army marching toward me.
9: Major Pitcairn, it would seem we have a little party awaiting us here.
0: I'm gonna die.
10: Lieutenant.
9: Sir. I fail to see this massive resistance we were promised. All I find here is a small group of farmers and rabble-rousers.
10: All the more reason to move on without confronting them. We have a mission to complete today, and I do not want to be detained.
0: Ooh, leg cramp.
10: Disarm these rebels and move forward.
9: Understood, sir. And yet there is one matter that... Excuse me, sir. Just curious. I could have sworn I saw that barrel move a bit.
0: Oh, no!
10: What is it?
8: Well, see what we have here.
0: Hi.
11: It appears we have a doodle showing us his bravery from a barrel.
0: Huh? Hey, put me down. I didn't do anything. I'm just a kid. I don't even belong here, okay?
11: Should we keep this one, sir?
10: Let him be. We have more important matters to attend to.
11: Back in the barrel, you little rebel.
0: Yes, that's it. The barrel. Just put me back in the barrel. Hey, it's like a second home to me, even though I'm actually allergic to... fish!
10: You rebels there, assembled on the green. I am Major John Pitcairn. By the authority of the king, I command you to lay down your arms.
11: Disperse, you rebels!
10: Regulars, do not fire. Keep your ranks. Form and surround them.
3: All right, men. We've made our stand. As agreed to earlier, disperse.
12: I'm not laying down my arms for no tyrant.
0: That was a close call. Sure glad everything turned out. What? What's happening?
11: They're firing on us.
9: Those rebels are shooting at us.
0: Huh? What's going on?
11: Charge!
10: Lieutenant, report!
9: All regulars present and accounted for, sir!
10: Let us march on!
9: Forward! March!
13: Huzzah!
9: Take that, these rebels! And let this smarting be a lesson for your rebellious ways!
3: So much for the Yankee Doodle Army!
0: I gotta get out of here! William? William! Are you okay?
1: I cannot believe this has happened. They shot Isaac.
2: Marvin! William? Thank God you two are all right.
3: What is your report, Caesar?
2: I count 8 dead and 10 wounded, sir.
3: We shall take the wounded to the tavern and attend to them there.
2: Yes, sir. Marvin, you can help me here. Give William some time to himself.
0: This is awful. Just awful.
2: Yes, 'tis, Marvin. 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
3: Between Lexington and Boston?
2: That's what I said.
3: Okay, so I'm lost. Huh? What's that? William? William!
4: Would that be you, Marvin?
5: Well, look who it is. 'Tis Barrel Boy.
3: Barrel Boy?
5: Come on and join the fire.
4: We've not seen you for months. Ever since Lexington.
5: Where you been?
3: You wouldn't believe me if I told you.
5: Well, did you hear what happened when the regulars came back through town?
3: No. Tell me.
5: We whooped them. Whooped them so good we got them all holed up in Boston right now.
3: Really?
5: Fact is, that is where we're heading next. We got word today about some kind of secret mission against the Redcoats.
4: But we are not privy to what this secret mission is.
5: I have heard a rumor it has something to do with Breed's Hill or Bunker Hill. All we know is we're supposed to report in by sundown tomorrow.
4: This is why I'm practicing.
3: Hey, can I give that a try?
5: So you play drums as well?
3: A little.
4: Here you are. My drum is your drum.
3: Thanks!
4: Tisn't bad.
5: Tisn't bad. Well, listen, you two. We gotta get some rest.
4: And I am ready.
5: Got you an extra blanket here, Marvin. We'll probably be a bit chilly tonight.
3: Thanks.
4: Good night to you both.
5: Good night.
3: Mr. Caesar? You and Prince Easterbrooks, you really are soldiers, huh? But both of you are colored.
5: I'm happy you noticed. And maybe you noticed Prince got himself injured in that last battle. Yeah. Good night.
3: Good night. Mr. Caesar? He's okay now. Prince Easterbrooks?
5: Oh, yes. He's all right now. Good night.
3: Good night. The reason I was asking, see, I didn't know colored men had anything to do with this war. I mean, I always thought it was a white man's thing.
5: Did you say a white man's thing?
3: Yeah.
5: Let me tell you something, Marvin. I've got just as much right and just as much responsibility to fight for my home, my town, and my land as any man. You understand?
3: Yes, sir.
5: Maybe you didn't know this, but the very first blood spilled for our cause was that of a colored man, Crispus Attucks. The British took him down over in Boston about 5 years ago.
3: Oh, the Boston Massacre.
5: That's right. And back in Lexington, you found Prince Easterbrook standing right alongside white men. See, there's no color when we fight together. Our blood runs the same red. Now you get some sleep here.
3: Yes, sir. Mr. Caesar?
5: Yes, Marvin.
3: Good night.
5: Good night.
3: Hey, William!
4: Yes?
3: I think I got a blister on my foot. I haven't walked this much since... I don't think I've ever walked this much. You can't die from a blister, can you?
5: All right, Barrel Boy, cut the chatter.
6: Men, halt!
5: It appears we have arrived at our destination, Bunker Hill.
3: We made it!
6: Hail Caesar!
5: How do you do, Captain Smith? Must you do the Hail Caesar, Captain?
6: I beg your forgiveness, Caesar. Mr. William Diamond, I have heard tell you are a very capable drummer.
4: Yes, sir.
6: Good, good.
5: And this young man here is...
3: I'm Marvin Washington, sir.
6: Oh, yes. Barrel Boy, if I recall correctly.
3: Yes, sir.
6: Well, Caesar, I'm glad you and your friends have joined with us. We are preparing to launch a surprise on the Redcoats. And you will have need of this.
5: A shovel? Oh, so this is a surprise? We're going to hit him upside the head. Am I right?
6: Not quite. We are building a fort while we have night cover.
3: We're building a fort out of dirt?
6: Indeed. And we shall be finished by daybreak. Fresh troops will arrive in the morning to relieve us. This will be the day we take our stand against the Redcoats.
5: Then we will be ready, Captain. All right, boys. Get yourselves a shovel and let's get to work.
3: Mr. Caesar, I'm kind of hungry.
5: We're all hungry.
6: William, you know your way around this area?
4: I do, sir.
6: Then go into town to retrieve food and drink for you and your friends. Have no conversation with anyone.
4: Yes, sir.
6: Be quick about it.
4: 'Twill be an honor, sir.
3: Hey, Mr. Caesar, can I go with William?
5: No, we have need of you here to dig.
3: Dig?
4: Marvin, I leave this with you.
3: Your drum?
4: Have nothing happen to it. I trust you.
3: Hey, I'm cool.
5: William, you'd best get a jacket for Marvin also.
3: I meant that. Ugh. Don't you guys ever speak English around here?
5: No on the jacket, William.
4: Then I will go.
5: Thank you. Well, Marvin, here is your weapon of war.
3: Yeah, thanks. Mr. Caesar?
5: Yeah?
3: You really can't die from a blister, can you?
5: Oh, Marvin.
3: Just wondering.
5: Start digging, boy. We got a battle about to begin.
7: 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Our sound designer was Todd Bastide. Our executive producer was Paul McCusker. And I'm Chris, hoping you'll join us for our next show.
3: This isn't the kind of battle I was expecting.
5: I know what you mean.
6: For the sake of young Marvin, I want him to leave the fort with haste.
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8: Captain!
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6: Moulton's Point?
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3: Yes, sir?
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5: Remaining partly cloudy this evening with light winds. Overnight temps falling to between 9 and 12. Expecting a mostly sunny day tomorrow. Chance of morning fog around and light winds with daytime temperatures between 18 and 22.
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4: Here for you with biblical truth every day.

We live in a world intent on rejecting Christ, rejecting the notion that there is a God of love and justice in heaven, rejecting this fanciful idea that he'd do anything so dramatic as to send his son into this world to die for us on a cross so that our sins might be forgiven and to rise again to give us the gift of eternal life. Hi, I'm Bernie Diamond and welcome again to Fresh. In part, Jesus may still be tolerated, but not obeyed. For many, cultural Christianity has emerged as a safe alternative to biblical discipleship. Truth has been redefined, even by the church. Faith has been sidelined for comfort. The gospel has been rebranded, while all the while, persecution intensifies. And so in response, some, many, have perfected the art of nodding politely to Jesus while nailing the door shut in his face, wanting his comfort, not his cross, his blessings, not his lordship. We've traded the narrow road for the wide one, repackaging him into a benign mascot for our worldly ambitions. With all that going on, many have become ashamed of the real Jesus, of the power he offers us for our lives to be transformed, of the truth that our eternity lies in his hands. They've become timid in telling others of him, in light of their own watered-down faith. And yet, amidst not dissimilar circumstances back in the first century AD, the Apostle Paul writes this, Romans chapter 1, verse 16. I am not ashamed

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3: Hi, welcome back to Momentum. And this week again, we have our good friend Jerry Hudson with us. 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All our previous podcasts, all our shows are all on there. 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Guys, just take the time. Something in your life that you're worried about, depression, anxiety, anything there, go and have a look at the videos that we've got on our website. And they will most certainly help you on your journey. And don't forget our care line, 1-800-000-636. 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And so that is really good too. And don't forget our social media. I'll not go into all of those right now. This is going to be an interesting show today, Jerry, because we're talking about a really key subject for men, and a subject that men tend to forget about to a reasonable degree. And that is about what our identity is, right?
4: Yes.
3: And let me give you an example of that.
4: Okay.
3: Whenever I was at Qantas, I was head of technology at Qantas. And so, you know, I had the authority to make decisions, multi-million dollar decisions that were to help Qantas. And so my whole identity was, you know, I was the general manager of technology at Qantas. And so, you know, the day I left Qantas, that day, my phone stopped ringing. My identity instantly, I felt, changed. I wasn't a Christian. And so I floundered.
4: You floundered, yeah.
3: Because I had nothing rock solid in my life to rely on. And it's that whole issue that we want to get to. Because your identity underpins everything in your life. Everything.
4: Yes.
3: Yeah.
4: Yeah.
3: You know, whether it be your home life, your marriage, your children, your social life, your church life, even all those things.
4: Yes.
3: They're all underpinned by our identity. And so we're going to read a couple of scriptures, and we want to talk about it in terms of identity as opposed to a false identity, like I talked about before, in terms of work or performance or relationship with other people, all those sort of things. And so the first passage we want to talk to is Matthew 3, 16 and 17. So let me read that. After being baptized, Jesus came up immediately from the water, and behold, the heavens were opened, and he saw the Spirit of God descending as a dove and landing on him. And behold, a voice out of the heavens said, "This is my beloved Son, in whom I am well pleased." Short couple of verses, but profound in terms of Jesus understanding where his identity was. Jerry, thoughts?
4: Boy, because then you go into chapter 4, which then he gets up and he's led into the desert.
3: Yes.
4: And then he comes out. Okay. Identity is very, very important to all of us. We want to be seen. We want to be heard. We want to be taken in. We want to be loved. We want to be fostered. We want to be. There's so much that we want, but it's usually just to feed an ego.
3: Yes.
4: And once we start to come to a place where we go, is this how God sees me? Versus this, or how does God see me versus my friends? And I can talk to this myself because, again, I've arrived at a place and still learning that God loves me no matter what I do. My identity is in him. He's got my picture up on his mantelpiece, and he says to Jesus, "That's my son. I love him so much that I've got a picture of him up on my mantelpiece in heaven." Now, people think that sounds crazy, but it works for me because I wasn't loved in my head, and then I became loved in my heart. But the love was always there, Des. He always loved me.
3: Yeah.
4: I had to have an epiphany or a light bulb moment. He loves me, not what I do.
3: Yeah.
4: He loves me. That was a light bulb moment for me. So, guys and ladies, if you're listening out there, doesn't matter what you do. It doesn't matter what you don't do. It doesn't matter if you're good. It doesn't matter if you're bad. It doesn't mean if you're evil. It doesn't matter. God loves you, hates what you do. God loves you.
1: Yeah.
4: All right. So that's how I speak to that. And God spoke about his own son. He said, this is my son. I wasn't ashamed of him.
3: This is my beloved son. And you know what's really interesting about that? And I only found out, I found it out a while ago, but it was like one of those light bulb moments, is that what he said about Jesus had nothing to do with what Jesus did. It was before he performed all the miracles. It was nothing to do with Jesus' performance. Yep. It was nothing to do with Jesus' lifestyle or his job or anything.
4: Yeah. His standing in community.
3: Yeah.
4: Yeah. Or his all those standing. Things.
3: Yeah.
4: Yeah.
3: And God said, you are my beloved son.
4: In whom I am well pleased.
3: Exactly. Exactly. And and God says the same thing to us.
4: He's crazy about me, Des.
3: Yeah. I know he is.
4: He's crazy.
3: Yeah. I don't
4: crazy
3: know. I'm not sure I know why, but yeah, he is.
4: He's crazy about me, Des. You can't take it away from me.
3: No.
4: You can't sarcasm your way out of it. You can't. I know that I'm loved. I know.
3: Fantastic. I love that. Yeah.
4: I cry about that from time to time.
3: Yeah.
4: To know that I am so loved.
3: Yeah.
4: And I've done nothing to get it.
3: Yeah. Oh, that's so true, man.
4: I've done nothing to get
3: it. You could be the best surfer in the world and God not love you, but that's not true.
4: That's not true. You could be the worst surfer in the world.
3: Yeah.
4: And he still loves you.
3: And no less or no better.
4: See that discussion about identity then with men, we base a lot of things in our identity on performance.
3: Yes, we do. That's so true.
4: Once the stage changes, like Qantas changed for you.
3: Yeah.
4: You couldn't perform anymore.
3: No, we had no basis to perform.
4: No, but with God, we don't have to have a performance. We have a relationship.
3: Yeah, exactly right.
4: And Qantas just waved goodbye to you and filled the gap.
3: Yeah, yeah. I mean, new things filled the void, but it took me a long time to get to the point where I understood that I had a identity in God.
4: Yeah.
3: Yeah, that took a long time, right?
4: Well, I'm glad that you've got it now.
3: Yeah, amen. Me too. I wouldn't change it for the world.
4: Well, we wouldn't be doing this, Des.
3: That's
4: true. You'd be doing this, for 4 years, 5 years?
3: That is very true.
4: We wouldn't be doing this.
3: This is exactly
4: this is what you're called for.
3: Yeah, I love it. I love it. I love being sown into men's lives. And, you know, there'll be men listening who, you know, are struggling with their identity. They're struggling with who they are. They're struggling with, you know, marriages that are failing. They're struggling with children who don't respect them. That's got nothing to do with your identity.
4: Your identity with God. You know,
3: your identity is solely based on your relationship with God, the Father, the Son, and the Holy Spirit.
4: No performance.
3: No, zero.
4: Performance necessary.
3: No.
4: See, you were high up in the corporate world. I was on the end of a pick and shovel.
3: Yeah, but you did it. You did what you did as well as I did what I did.
4: But there's a huge void in between, but God loved us equally.
3: Yes, yes.
4: I love that.
3: Yeah, not amazing. Yeah.
4: It is. And only he could do it.
3: Yeah, that's exactly right. Yep. And so let us go to the second scripture. I'm not sure we'll cover this all before we have to take a break. But the second scripture we want to have a look at 2 Corinthians 5 and 17.
4: And this is a scripture, Des, that we should all really focus on hard and have a good study of it, and some verses that go down even further and even into the next chapter, okay?
3: Yeah.
4: Just give you a heads up for that.
3: Now you have can you read it for us, Jerry?
4: I'm still finding it.
3: Oh.
4: I'm giving it all the praise.
3: Well, let me read it for you then.
4: Well, I still haven't found it. You read it, I'll catch up.
3: Okay. Therefore, if anyone is in Christ,
4: and he still loves me the same,
3: he is a new creation. The old things are passed away, and behold, new things have come. What an amazing verse.
4: Yep, yep.
3: Isn't it?
4: If we could grab hold of that.
3: Yeah.
4: And just have that in here.
3: Yeah.
4: And not base it on, I didn't do it right today.
3: Yeah.
4: I'm in the way.
3: As you rightly said, it doesn't mention anything about performance. It doesn't mention anything about anything other than the grace that God bestows to us.
4: You know, I'm happy to be here, therefore.
3: Yeah, exactly. Yes,
4: therefore, if anyone be in Christ, see the optimum thing here is being born again, is giving your life to Christ. If it, because that's exactly what it says. Yes. If anyone be in Christ, he is a new creation.
3: Yeah.
4: All things have passed away. All things, not some things, all things have become new.
3: So, Jerry, in what way do you think we're a new creation?
4: That's a really, really good question.
3: Sorry to throw you in the deep end.
4: Oh, yeah, because the small answer is I am a spirit. I live in a body. I am a spirit. I have a soul, mind, will, and emotions, and I have a body. So I'm a three-part being, but before I become born again, my spirit is not alive.
3: Yeah.
4: Okay? When I give my life to Christ, that's when I become a new creation. My body doesn't change. My face doesn't change. My attitude doesn't change. My anger doesn't change. That's not what changes.
3: Yeah.
4: The spirit that is in us, that's been in us all the time, if I can say this, it becomes alive.
3: Yes.
4: That's the part that becomes the new creation. The new creation, if I can, I'm going to just sort, try and talk easy. The new creation wants to talk to the soul, the mind, the will, and the emotions, and lead it and guide it in the ways of God. But the mind, the will, and the emotions overrules the spirit a lot, because the spirit won't interrupt and make you go here, make you go there, because that's robotic. So over the last 30 years, I've read the Bible, and the Spirit of God has spoken to me that lives in here and leads me and guides me to all truth. And that's the beginning of the journey of being a new creation.
3: Yeah, that's
4: because
3: true.
4: All things have passed away. I'm not dead in Christ anymore. I'm now alive. Anyway, so that's a very good question, but at least maybe a little bit more of a longer answer and more scripture to back it up.
3: Yeah, that's
4: which I can't do right now.
3: It's okay. I mean, one thing I would say is, whenever I became a Christian, within like no time at all, I realized that I was indwelt by the Holy Spirit.
4: Yes.
3: And so one of the things that pointed that changed in me was everything that I look at, Jesus is looking at, Holy Spirit's looking at. Yes. Everything that I touch, everything I read, everything I say that comes out of my lips, God is hearing. And this, my Creator, who I love, is hearing that. And I don't want to do anything that would...
4: against him.
3: Yes, exactly. Yeah. Exactly right. Yeah. So that was really amazing for me.
4: You know, if there are people listening to us today, and again, this is with love. There's no condemnation with this. If you're doing yoga, or going to see a psychic, or if you're doing things like that, tarot cards, Ouija boards, things like that, that's not God. All right, that's not God. That's us working out of our soul realm, out of our emotional realm, to try and find out if there's a loved one out there, or if there's a loved one out here, or whatever. And that's a very soulical, that's a very mind, will, and emotion thing to do.
3: Yeah.
4: Does that make sense? But if you want to really, really touch God in a sense, you need to find out who He says that you are through His Word.
3: Absolutely.
4: And a lot of Christians don't do that. A lot of Christians don't find out who God says that they are. We continually want someone else to tell us who we are.
3: Yeah.
4: And this is a lot of the reason I believe there's why we have lost our identity in Christ, and we are then broken men, because we're not following Christ, we're following men.
3: Yes.
4: A lot can be said about church is like that. Life is like that. We're people pleasers instead of pleasing God.
3: Yeah, that's so true.
4: Which is what you just said about speaking and things like that. Yeah. You want to please God.
3: Yes, exactly right.
4: And if we keep pleasing God, we're going to upset man.
3: Yes. They're counterintuitive, aren't they?
4: just by default, you know.
3: Yeah.
4: I mean, I'd rather make my wife happy than somebody else's girlfriend. I'd rather make my wife happy than anybody else.
3: Yeah, for sure.
4: In the realm of females. I'd rather make God happy than a lot of other people happy. Does that make sense?
3: No, totally. And just before we take a break, which we're doing right now, guys, don't forget our website, MomentumAustralia.org. Have a look while we're on the break. Think about the care line. Jot down the number so you have it on your fridge. 1-800-000-636. 1-800-000-MEN. We'll be back shortly.
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2: Well, welcome back to Momentum, and I have the wonderful Jerry Hudson. Hudson with a H. People remember yes. that ad? Hudson
3: the
2: with a H.
3: Store.
2: The hardware store, that's the one. Well, this is Jerry Hudson.
3: With a knife. Yeah.
2: That's right. And so just before the break, we talked about a couple of scriptures, one from Matthew, one from 2 Corinthians, and then we talked in depth about, you know, what does our identity mean? Where is our identity? You know, for those who don't have faith, their identity, it could be in all sorts of things, their lifestyle, their house, their boat, their car, their job, their family, their kids, or whatever that looks like. But for those who have, you know, faith, their identity, first and foremost, is in the Lord.
3: Is
2: in Christ. And sitting along, sitting below that, although all those other things that are important to us, right? And we don't write those off, but the important thing is we've got that relationship with Jesus. That's
3: number
2: okay.
3: One.
2: Absolutely.
3: Yeah.
2: So, The verse we want to talk about finally on this part of the show is found in Galatians 2 and 20. And I'm going to get Jerry to read it and then talk about it if you're happy to do so, Jerry.
3: I'm happy, yeah. Look, so Galatians 2:20, again, reading context, as Des has said earlier on, reading context and then you can grab a hold a bit tighter of this scripture. But in the area of identity, listen to the grammar in this. Past tense, I have been crucified with Christ. Now, Christ, there's only one person who was crucified for us, and that's Christ. We don't have to get crucified on a cross again ever. I have been crucified with Christ. It is no longer I who live. See, past tense.
2: Yeah.
3: I have been crucified. It's no longer I who live, but Christ lives in me, and the life which I now live in the flesh, I live by faith in the Son of God who loved me and gave himself for me. See all the past tense there?
2: Yeah.
3: If men and women, if we can get a hold of that, maybe make that a prayer, Lord, your word says that I have been crucified with Christ, so therefore I am. Father, your word says it's no longer I that live, but Christ who lives in me. I agree with that, Lord. It is no longer I that lives, but it is Christ who lives in me. Christ, have your way in me. Rule and reign in me. Holy Spirit, lead me and guide me into all truth. These are the kinds of prayers that I say from Scripture on a daily basis or on a two daily basis or frequently. And,
2: yes.
3: and I move them around a little bit, like no weapon formed against me in Isaiah, no weapon formed against me shall prosper, every evil tongue, et cetera, et cetera, et cetera. I don't have that here. I have that here.
2: And so, sorry, just let me say, that was Jerry talking about his head and his heart.
3: Yes, which I'm going to now. I don't have it here, which
2: his
3: is
2: head.
3: Where it started.
2: Yeah,
3: that's a good place. Got to start somewhere. But now, no weapons. You, I mean, I surf, and the amount of people that tell me about sharks and try to put fear into me, but it says in Timothy, it says, God didn't give me a spirit of fear, but of power, love, and of a sound mind. So if God, I say to people, if God didn't give me a spirit of fear, who did?
2: Yeah.
3: Because God says he didn't.
2: Yeah.
3: And I believe God, not you.
2: Yes. So where do you think you do get that from?
3: Fear of, from people talking to me, trying to transfer it, and from the news,
2: from Satan, right?
3: Yeah, ultimately, yes. But I was at the Bowser this afternoon getting fuel for my car. It's $2 and something or other a litre for diesel. And I just said, well, God, see, this is me. You're Jehovah Jireh. You're my Lord. You're my God. You're my provider. I have a job. I have a car. I have a unit. I have pillows. Lord, you've blessed me with, this is all going on inside of me.
2: Mm.
3: Now, oh my goodness, how am I going to pay for that?
2: Yeah.
3: But that's the journey that I've been on.
2: Yeah.
3: Right. And that's the identity thing that we're talking about here today, is that identity in Jesus and finding out who you really are doesn't happen like a snappy McDonald's meal. It takes years, it takes dedication, and it takes discipline of reading scripture, hanging out with people who are of the same light, precious faith, so that your identity can be more and more and more and become more and more like Christ.
4: Yeah.
3: We're never going to reach the epoch of being Christ because we're never meant to be Christ because there's only one Jesus Christ, okay? Yeah. But I can be a better son.
4: Yes.
3: I can be. And that's one of my goals is to be a better husband, a better father
4: yeah.
3: because of Jesus.
2: Yeah. How cool is that? Jim, one of the interesting things is the fact that we don't deserve any of this stuff.
3: No. No,
2: you know,
3: no, we don't.
2: It's given to us graciously yeah. by God. Yeah, yeah, and when we're going through tough times, yeah, we all go through tough times, times that are good and then times that, you know, we say, what on earth is going on? But if your identity is in Christ, you're steady through all of those things.
3: Yeah.
2: So
3: yeah,
2: you're not yeah. super buoyant by, you know, getting a new promotion. Right? It's balanced. And
3: see, that's stuff again, isn't it?
2: Yeah, and that's right. And so failure, you think you've failed at something. Well, you know what? My identity is still in Christ. So I will be joyful. I will be happy. I will rejoice in what yeah. God has given me because see? My identity see, is in Him.
3: You're quoting Scripture, and that's what God wants us to
2: yeah.
3: do.
2: Yeah.
3: He wants us to. There's you. I don't know where you are. I know that you're in Queensland, but have you had, because you get up early, and probably a lot of listeners get up early as well. Have you noticed the last few mornings that it's been very cloudy?
4: Not in Queensland.
3: Okay, it's been very cloudy here in Port Macquarie. It's been very cloudy in Port Macquarie, okay? You know what? The stars are still there.
2: Yes, that's true.
3: See?
2: The sun is
3: and
2: still
3: I look
2: there.
3: I look up there. I look up there and I go, you're still there, I know. The yeah. cloud's there, but you're still there. And see, that's me having my hope in His Word.
4: Yes.
3: Does it matter about the darkness? It doesn't matter about the cloud. It doesn't matter about the situation. And I'm not making light of anybody's situation. I've come to this place where I am today, right? The stars are still there. The yes. light is still there. Even yes. through, though I walk through the valley of the shadow of death, I shall fear no evil, for your rod and your staff, they comfort me.
4: Yeah.
3: But if you don't know what the rod and staff are, there's no comfort for you.
4: Yes, yes.
3: There's no comfort for you. So, you know, guys, find out more about who God says that you are and become that man.
4: Yeah.
3: And become that man. And if you need to repent to God or if you need to repent to your wife or if you need to repent to your children, that's beautiful humility to God. God will honor that. God will lift you up. But let's start somewhere, fellas. Of laying our lives down and making our lives count for somebody else,
4: yeah.
3: our wife,
4: yeah.
3: our children, etc., etc., etc. But it is a journey, Des.
4: Yeah, don't we know?
3: Yeah.
4: And you've been on this journey a lot longer than me. But yeah,
3: and part of momentum is don't do it alone.
2: Exactly. Isn't that so true? Yeah, we say that
3: yeah.
2: in every show. Guys, don't do your life on your own.
3: Don't do it alone.
2: You know,
3: yeah.
2: get alongside. I was with a group today, a group of Christian men in Queensland, and, you know, they wanted to talk Scripture. They wanted to talk God.
3: Yeah.
2: They wanted
3: yeah.
2: to talk
3: yeah.
2: identity. They wanted yeah. to talk about life and why it was so important. And it was a great conversation. And so men yeah. need that. We as Christian men need that. And so that is so true. And, I mean, people who listen to Momentum every week will know that we push that in particular.
3: Yeah. yeah.
2: And
3: yeah,
2: so,
3: very well, true.
2: So, Jerry, just before we finish this show, any final thoughts?
3: Well, I think that the final thoughts were there, what I've just kind of like said. And don't expect to get every day 100% correct because we won't.
4: Yeah.
3: But start your day off by even just by opening up your eyes and consciously, good morning, God.
4: Yeah.
3: You might not do that. You might just jump out of bed. I got to go. Stop and say, good morning, God. I give the day to you. Help
4: yeah.
3: me. Simple. On the way to the bathroom or on the way to the kettle.
4: Yeah.
3: Good morning, God.
4: Yeah.
3: That would be my simplest advice to somebody. It's not deep theology, Greek or Hebrew. It's not any of those things. It's relationship.
2: And do that before you pick up your iPhone or your iPad.
3: Oh, yes. yes.
2: Just talk to God first.
3: Yes, yes.
2: He deserves that respect.
3: Well, my favorite iPad is this one.
2: Yeah.
4: And just so you know, Jerry is actually covering one of his eyes with his hand.
3: Oh, yeah, I was covering one of my eyes.
4: You wouldn't know. You've been listening to Momentum. Thanks, guys, for joining us today. Thank you, Jerry, for joining us. Guys, don't forget our website, MomentumAustralia.org. 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

0: Imagine this, a mum in crisis, a teenager searching for hope, a man driving home after a hard day. 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
2: Remaining partly cloudy this evening with light winds. Overnight temps falling to between 9 and 12. Expecting a mostly sunny day tomorrow. A chance of morning fog around and light winds with daytime temperatures between 18 and 22.
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0: This is Hope with God. I am Wendy Palau. Is this life all there is? I believe that the fact that we want to believe that there is an eternity reveals that it's there. It's a reality. The Bible clearly tells us that there is an afterlife and that we can have it with God. Jesus himself said it in John 17. This is eternal life, that they, that's us, may know you, that's God, the only true God, and Jesus Christ whom you have sent. How do you get eternal life? How can we be certain? Know God through Jesus Christ. It sounds so simple, and it is. Jesus has done all that is needed for us to know God. How could we say no to this offer? Always remember, there is hope with God. This is Wendy Palau.
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2: 25 years ago, filming Molokai, I learned the true suffering of people affected by leprosy. 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

0: The miracles performed by Jesus were truly astonishing. Yet he told his disciples that believers would do even greater works. Now, what does that mean exactly? Today on Turning Point, Dr. David Jeremiah examines that promise and what it means for our generation. As he continues his series, The Holy Spirit You May Not Know, here's David to introduce his fascinating message, The Work of the Spirit.
1: Well, I have to tell you that what I am going to share with you today is going to be a shock to some of you, because it almost sounds like I'm being ungodly to say what I'm about to say. I'm only saying what the Scripture says, and the Scripture says, in the words of Jesus, that when the Holy Spirit is poured out upon the world, it enables us to do greater works than Jesus did when he walked on this earth. I'm going to share with you how that happened to be true and how it is true today, with some personal illustrations along the way on these next 2 days of broadcasts. I hope you'll stay with us each day. And don't forget, all of this material, including what we're going to talk about today, is in the book, The Holy Spirit You May Not Know. I like to tell you about it every day because I don't want you to miss out on the opportunity to get your copy. It's a 250-page hardback book, the third book in the trilogy of the God books, The God You May Not Know, The Jesus You May Not Know, and this one, The Holy Spirit You May Not Know. This trilogy from Turning Point and this third book is available as a gift. It's yours for the asking for a gift of any size during the month of June. We wait for you to respond, and we are ready to send you this book right away. Well, the work of the Spirit, John 14:22. To me, one of the most amazing messages in the New Testament. Here's part one. When Walt Disney opened Disneyland in Anaheim on July 17, 1955, it covered 160 acres of former orange groves. Opening day was chaotic. Rides broke down, paint was still wet, and the pavement was so soft, women's high heels sank into the asphalt. But Walt had built something no one had ever seen, a place where imagination came to life, and he called it the happiest place on earth. Walt died in 1966, never seeing his next dream come true. But he did something very few people get to do. He built something that was greater after he was gone than it ever was when he was here. By his team, the Imagineers he had trained, they picked up the blueprint and built beyond what Walt ever imagined. They opened Walt Disney World in Florida in 1971, a resort complex so large it could fit all of San Francisco inside its borders with room to spare. Today, the Disney Empire spans 6 resorts, 12 theme parks, a cruise line, movie studios, television networks, and over 220,000 employees around the world. And that story reminds me of something I read in the Bible, and I have to tell you what I read in the Bible the first time this really dawned on me. It was so amazing, I had to go back and read it a couple of times to make sure I was reading it correctly. It's what Jesus said in John 14:12. Here's what he said, most assuredly, speaking to his disciples, I say to you that he who believes in me, the works that I do, he will do also. And greater works than these will he do, because I go to my Father. When I first came across that verse, I remember stopping and asking myself, what in the world could this possibly mean? Maybe you've had the same question cross your mind. How could anyone, I mean, especially ordinary people like us, how could we ever do greater works than Jesus? What was he telling his disciples that day, and what is he saying to us right now? Could it really be true that we are meant to continue the work of Jesus and even see it multiplied in our time? At first, it sounds impossible. I mean, it feels so bold to be true, but Jesus never exaggerated. He never spoke just to inspire people or impress them. He is truth itself, and every word he spoke was absolutely reality. When he said we would do greater works, he meant it. The possibility of greater works takes us to the works that Jesus performed during his public ministry. They were mind-boggling. He banished diseases, he cast out demons, he raised corpses to life, he created wine and fish and bread with a word and a touch. He calmed mighty storms with just a word. How could it be said that in any stretch of imagination that the works of the disciples and our works who belong to his church are greater than Jesus' works? Has this promise ever been fulfilled? Can we point to anything that would help us understand that in some way this is being fulfilled in our generation? And some have said, well, the key here is that you have to understand that the greater works are related to belief. In other words, the reason we don't do these greater works is because we don't believe enough. Is that true? The problem with this is that if our ability to do such works depends on our faith, then we would have to have greater faith in Jesus. And Jesus didn't say, he who believes in me with sufficient faith, or he who believes in me with all his heart, or he who believes in me intensely with great sincerity shall do greater works. He just simply said, he who believes in me will do greater works. But that makes no sense. Greater works, greater miracles than he performed? I mean, what could that mean? In John 2, at the wedding feast in Cana, Jesus converted the simple molecular structure of water into the far more complex molecular structure of wine. Can we do that? In John 4, by a word uttered over 10 miles from the scene, Jesus instantly reversed the decay process and restored to full vigor and activity the cellular structure destroyed by a mortal illness. Can we do that? In John 6, 1 through 14, Jesus took 5 loaves and 2 fish and created out of them enough bread and meat to feed 5,000 hungry men and their families. Can I do that? Can you do that? In John 6, Jesus created an anti-gravitational force of unknown nature that enabled him to walk along the surface of the stormy sea. You ready for that one? In John 11, Jesus stood at the mouth of an opened grave and called through the veil of death to his friend Lazarus. Not only was Lazarus dead, his limbs, his eyes, his brain, and internal organ were already in a state of decay. The man had been dead for 4 days, and putrefaction was well underway. And yet, at the captive and creative word of Jesus, all the cells and functions of that body were instantly restructured, and the departed spirit was summoned again to the body. Lazarus lived and spoke and thought and remembered. Awesome. What could possibly qualify as a greater work than that? Great works, marvelous miracles beyond all question. And think about it. Every one of these acts was only superficial and temporary. I mean, I'm not discounting what Jesus did. Certainly would never do that. But I'm simply making the point that no one was permanently helped by these miracles. None of men's deepest needs were met by these works of power. Yet, he created food for a single meal, but the people got hungry the next day. He stilled the raging sea, but only until the next storm. He healed bodily ailments, but every person he healed eventually died anyway. I don't know what you think about Lazarus, but I really feel bad for him. He had to die twice. That's what happened to him. He had already passed into glory. He was already walking the streets of heaven, talking to Abraham, Moses, and David, filling his eyes with heavenly splendor and gazing on the very throne of God. And what happened? Jesus brought him back. Years later, he had to repeat the whole process all over again. He had to die again. And the miracle of bringing Lazarus back was no favor to Lazarus. Jesus did it as a sign miracle for everybody who watched. I remember a story by a teacher I had in seminary named John Mitchell. He used to come to the seminary and teach classes for 3 weeks, and I was in some of his classes. He was a teacher for many years at Multnomah Bible College, and he used to tell the story of sitting at the bedside of a dying friend, and the man seemed to be slipping out of his life. His breathing grew very, very shallow until finally it seemed to stop. And when this happened, Dr. Mitchell thought, he's gone now. Suddenly the man's eyes popped open and he looked into the craggy face of Dr. Mitchell, "Who's there?" the man said. "It's all right," Dr. Mitchell said. "It's just me." "Oh," the man groaned, "I'm so disappointed." You see, he thought he was going to look into the face of Jesus, or at least an angel. Instead, he saw the same old hospital room and the face of the old Scotsman Mitchell. If he was disappointed, just imagine how Lazarus felt. What a letdown to find himself back in his grave clothes, lying in a slab in a dark tomb. Yet the author of life called him back, and he stepped once again into the lesser light of the sun. Now I want to ask you a question. Can we do something greater than that? The possibility of greater works. But the promise is that Jesus tied his promise of greater works to the coming of the Holy Spirit, and this is what we can't miss. In John 14:12, Jesus said, "And greater works than these he will do." And what reason does he give? Here's the key. "Because I go to my Father." This is a common phrase and a common teaching. John 7:39 says, "But this he spoke concerning the Spirit, whom those believing in him would receive. For the Holy Spirit was not yet given, because Jesus was not yet glorified." John 16:7, Jesus said, "Nevertheless, I tell you the truth. It is to your advantage that I go away. For if I do not go away, the Holy Spirit," or the Helper, "will not come to you. But if I depart, I will send him to you." These greater works that Jesus promised us are dependent upon Jesus physically leaving this world and going back to heaven. Those things could not happen, he said, until he went to his Father and sent the Holy Spirit to take his place. After Jesus had spoken these words to his disciples, he went to the garden that night, where he was captured, taken to trial, brutally crucified. He rose from the grave on the first day of the week and appeared to the believers over a period of 40 days. He then ascended back to his Father, and 10 days after he returned to heaven, the Holy Spirit was poured out at Pentecost, and the third person of the Trinity came upon everyone who believed. And Peter and the other disciples stood in front of the very mob and the very rulers who had crucified Jesus and proclaimed the resurrection and the offer of salvation, and 3,000 people got saved in that service. And someone has said that more people believed on the day of Pentecost than had believed in the entire 3.5 years Jesus walked on this earth. And I believe that is true. Amazing as our Lord's words are in John 14:12, it is literally true that a believer today may accomplish greater works on earth than our Lord himself accomplished. And I'm going to suggest to you three ways that that is true. It is not in any way a disrespect to Jesus. It's the word of Jesus to us himself. First of all, we have a greater message today. The great works Jesus did while on this earth dealt with the material. The greater works that he promised deal with the spiritual. In Luke 10:17, the disciples had returned from their first preaching mission, and the Bible says, "And the 70 returned with joy, saying, 'Lord, even the demons are subject to us in your name.'" And they were thrilled that they had been able to cast out demons, but Jesus corrected them. He said, "Behold, I give thee the authority to trample on serpents and scorpions and over all the power of the enemy, and nothing shall by any means hurt you. Nevertheless, do not rejoice in this, that the spirits are subject to you, but rather rejoice because your names are written in heaven." Did you hear what Jesus said? They had been cheering and laughing and high-fiving each other because they had been able to throw out some evil spirits. And Jesus said, "That's okay, but don't get all excited about that. What you really need to get excited about is that your names are written down in heaven." What was Jesus saying? The spiritual is far more important than the material. The eternal is infinitely more important than the temporal. You and I have difficulty understanding that. One of the reasons we do not have greater works going on in our lives is because we do not understand the priority of the spiritual over the material. We have a much greater message because conversion is the greatest miracle we could ever be associated with. A friend of mine told me about a group of short-term missionaries who held evangelistic meetings in Africa. And during these meetings, the believers reported a blind man miraculously received his sight. When the believers came back to report to the sending churches, that was just about all they could talk about. a man's sight restored. What a miracle. Yet during those same meetings, many embraced Jesus as Savior and found eternal salvation. Many stepped out of spiritual blindness into the light of God's kingdom. But that news seemed to receive second billing to the miracle. If we could only view these things as God does, if we could just see them through God's eyes, the message of reconciliation meets the basic needs of every man and woman, every boy and girl, and it meets those needs permanently and never has to be repeated. In miracles, only God's power and goodness are revealed, but in conversion, God's grace is revealed, something that causes even the angels to look over the bowels of heaven and wonder. The message of the saving grace of God, men and women, is the greater message because it is the message that extended to the Gentiles and rolled outward across the world like a mighty tsunami wave. The death, burial, and resurrection of Jesus Christ have given to us in this generation the greatest message that has ever been communicated to any people at any time in any place. There's never been anything like it, and there never will be. At any time will there ever be anything like the gospel. It is called the eternal gospel, the good news, and you and I can show compassion and reach out to help people with their hurts. We can minister to them in their sorrow. We can assist them in dealing with terrible addictions and dysfunctional family situations. But if in the process we do not give them Jesus Christ and salvation, we have only postponed the inevitable. We have not helped them. Our message is greater because it is for eternity. Over the years of ministry, God has given me some wonderful friends. Many of them here in this church and many of them here in the city. Some of them spread across the nation. One of my best friends is a doctor who lives in Boone, North Carolina. He keeps in touch with me almost every other week or so. We talk on the phone. He started a group called Medical Missions. This group brings doctors together and helps them go to the mission field for 2 weeks at a time every summer. And my friend, he goes to Africa. I think he's in Africa almost more than he's here. Every time I try to get a hold of him, he's in Africa. And they go there and they perform surgeries and they help people there that would never get help if they didn't come, because there's just nothing like that for these people. One day he told me something I never forgot. He said, David, we used to go to Africa and do surgeries on the people that would come, broken limbs, dysfunctional faces. He said, one day it dawned on us that all we were doing was fixing them up and we were making them healthier on their way to hell. If you don't give them the gospel, you're not helping them. He said, we made a commitment on that day that we would never do another surgery until we presented the gospel to the person who was getting the surgery, if they were capable of hearing it, and giving them an opportunity to receive Jesus Christ. What he was saying is, the physical is important, and it is true. Sometimes people don't care what we know unless they know how much we care. But if you only help people physically and don't give them the gospel, you haven't really helped them. You've only made them okay and till the inevitable, when they won't be okay for a long time. So I'm telling you that Jesus tells us one of the greater things about what we do is we don't just help people physically, and we do that as we can, but he's given to us the wonderful privilege of communicating the message of the gospel, which is life-changing. And some of you here today, you know what I'm talking about because you remember what you were before Jesus Christ entered into your life and what he's done to make you a new person. So listen to me. One of the reasons why we can do greater works is because our message is a greater message. And then number two, we have a greater ministry. Think about this for a moment. The works Jesus did while he walked the dusty paths of Israel were localized in scope. If you were up on a space flight and could look down on the great curve of the earth, and if the shuttle was in the right orbital position and weather permitted, you would strain your eyes and see a little strip of land at the edge of a great continental shelf. That little strip of land is Israel. Believe it or not, it is the size of New Jersey, the whole nation. During his lifetime, the Son of God was confined in his influence to a comparatively small section of that slice of Middle East. Do you know Jesus never left Israel? His whole ministry was in Israel. And if you've ever been to Israel, you know it's not a very big place. It's like a postage stamp. I did an event there some years ago, and we had so many people with us, we couldn't have the opening service in the same hotel. We had to split it up. And one was in one place, and one was about 25 miles away in another place. And they said, Dr. Jeremiah, we're going to have you speak in this service, and then we have a helicopter waiting for you, and we're going to take you to the other one for the other one. So I said, okay. I had no idea what I was getting into. The helicopter was located in the corner of a dark field with guards all around it, so nobody could get to it. I said, where's the lights? Oh, we can't turn the lights on. They might shoot us. Oh, my goodness. Got in the helicopter, and we flew, and in the dark, the pilot was saying, over there's Jordan. Over there's, and he talked about all the lands that were surrounding, and you could see them all from Israel. They're just surrounded by all these lands, and up until recently, especially, lands filled with people who hated the Jewish people. That's where Jesus was. He spent his whole time in that little postage stamp nation. At that time, the whole world was Israel. And yet, in just a little more than 300 years, Christianity closed all the temples in heathen Roman Empire and numbered its converts by the millions as the gospel spread beyond the borders of Israel and began to fill the world. And today there are billions of people who claim Christ as their Savior. And the ministry isn't confined to Israel. It's exploded across the nation. I just spent 3 days with people who helped us take that message to these nations. And I told them, and I say this humbly, I believe, I now speak 19 different languages. I only know English, but I speak 19 different languages. Because through AI, they take my voice. It's my voice. And they put it into the language of other nations. They coordinate my lips with the words. And I'm telling you people, if you would see it, you would think David Jeremiah is speaking in Chinese, and I'm not. But the message is being preached in all these places, and they're just getting started. I'm going to have more languages next time I talk to you about this, because we're working on it really hard. What I'm saying is, we carry the ministry of the gospel to the ends of the earth. Jesus didn't do that. Jesus ministered in Israel. He never left Israel. But he empowered his disciples to go into all the world and preach the gospel. And he has told us that's our responsibility, each of us, to find a way to leverage the gospel for the whole world. And that's why we have radio and why we have television and that's why we do social media and why we write books, is because we're trying to reach as many people as we can with the gospel. That's what Jesus has empowered us to do. These are the greater works he's given us to do because he went to the Father. And isn't it interesting? He went to the Father and put his DNA in every single Christian who's still on this earth. His DNA is the Holy Spirit. Isn't that something? While he was in Israel, he was confined in his own body. When he went to heaven, he said, I'm going to give you all the Holy Spirit. And the Holy Spirit came on the day of Pentecost. And now every single person who believes in Jesus Christ has the Holy Spirit living in them. And they can carry the message of Christ wherever they go. I pray a prayer sometimes when I get up in the morning. Lord Jesus, help me to take the influence of Christ wherever I go today. And all of us can do that. And when we do that, we're doing the greater works that Jesus said we would do, because we're going where he did not go, but he sent us as his representatives. I hope you're getting a little bit of the picture of what Jesus meant when he said we could do greater works than he did. We'll have more of that tomorrow on the Thursday edition of Turning Point, and I hope you'll join us then. We still have several subjects to discuss under the topic of the Holy Spirit, and we will finish out the month of June talking about all of it. I hope that you will be able to be with us every single day. I told you in another broadcast that my sister called me and told me she was reading this book and it was helping her and encouraging her, and I can't tell you what that meant to me. When your own family reads something you wrote, I guess that's something special. My sister's name is Mary Alice, and she is a wonderful blessing in my life. And I hope that the book that she's reading, you will read, and you can get your copy for a gift of any size during the month of June. We'll see you right here tomorrow for the Thursday edition of Turning Point.
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4: Remaining partly cloudy this evening with light winds. Overnight temps falling to between 9 and 12. Expecting a mostly sunny day tomorrow. Chance of morning fog around and light winds with daytime temperatures between 18 and 22.
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1: Our eternal life is Jesus Christ through the Holy Spirit living within our spirit. He has given to us himself, that is my life. He that hath not the Son hath not life. Do you know what that means, my friend? It means as good as you are, as smart as you are, as intellectual as you are, as wealthy as you are, as prominent as you are, if you do not have Jesus Christ living within your life, my friend, you are a walking dead man. I didn't say that. God said it. He says, wherein in times past, that is before Christ, you were dead in trespasses and sins.
2: God forgives and eternally saves anyone who asks him to through faith in Christ. And nothing and no one can change that. But as you'll learn today on In Touch, the teaching ministry of Dr. Charles Stanley, our security isn't a license to sin. Instead, it's a powerful, gratitude-filled motivation to live a holy, obedient life. Our series, How the Truth Can Set You Free, continues.
1: All of us who've been saved realize that there have been times in our life where we begin to wonder, what is it that's keeping us from being able to enjoy the Christian life to the maximum? What is it that sort of cheats us out of that cutting edge, a real peace and joy in our Christian life? And as we begin to examine what God says in this 8th chapter of John, for example, when he said, you shall know the truth and the truth shall make you free. That is, make you free of the bondage and the shackles of those things that keep us from reaching the maximum of our potential of what God wants us to be. And we came to mention three areas that oftentimes are overlooked and unseen by many people who read the Bible, and that is the feelings of insecurity, inferiority, and inadequacy that Satan just keeps sending in just beneath the surface of our Christian life. And sometimes, because they don't appear to be overt sin in this area or that area, we fail to see that Satan defeats us by our feelings, and instead of going by truth, we go by feelings, and we wonder why there's no real joy and that sense of fulfillment in our Christian life. So we discussed the fact of how we've been programmed since children to think certain ways that are not scriptural, but that's the way we were taught. And as we begin to understand God's truth and comprehend three specific truths, then Satan is defeated in these areas, and we begin to reach out and to enjoy and to reach the maximum of our potential. And so we said those three truths are, first of all, what is one of them? Our position in Christ. Secondly, who we are, that is our personage. And thirdly, our possessions. When you begin to understand what your position is, that you were baptized by the Spirit into Christ Jesus and became an everlasting part of him, and who you are, you've become a saint, you've been positioned as that. You're an ambassador, a child of God, and forever that. And when you begin to understand what you have in him, then these feelings of inadequacy, inferiority, and insecurity, all of these things begin to fade away, and something happens. And here's what happens. There's a greater sense of confidence, a greater sense of security, a greater sense of worthiness, a more secure feeling of belonging, a sense of being able to face and meet and match any situation in life victoriously, triumphantly, and not in the sense of defeat. So today we are in the possessions. That is what we have in Christ Jesus. And we've discussed the fact that we have, he said, everything in him, access to that everything. We have, he says, we have an inheritance in him and many, many areas in which we have. But today I want to talk about three of them. And two of these, you may not think in terms of there being something we possess, but they are very, very vital to the fact of who we are, what our position is, what we possess in the light of overcoming these feelings of inadequacy, inferiority, and insecurity. Now, before we begin the first one, let's think about this for a moment. Everybody desires to feel like or to sense acceptance, approval and appreciation. But now watch this. When we don't get that, when we somehow not able to feel that and sense that from other people, then we do exactly what the world does, fall into their pattern of trying to be able to feel this this acceptance and this approval and this appreciation. So one of the things oftentimes that slips by us, what you and I possess that we're not aware of, is that one of the most priceless possessions we have, having been placed into Jesus Christ and having become and in the process of becoming the person that we are, one of the things we fail to recognize is that one of the most priceless, precious possessions we have is our acceptance by God just the way we are. Now think about this for a moment. When he says that we are accepted, when you think about the power of the awareness and the realization that Almighty God, your Creator, Almighty God, your Savior, has accepted you, that is, when you receive the Lord Jesus Christ as your personal Savior, you first of all accepted Christ's death on the cross as payment for your sins, and you accepted God's method of forgiving you. When you accepted God's method in his way and accepted him through Jesus Christ on the cross, God the Father accepted you at that moment just the way you are. He didn't say, when you clean up your life, when you straighten up this, when you get rid of your habits, when you add these 10 laws, when you follow the 10 commandments, when you stop committing the following sins, then I will accept you. God the Father, in his righteousness, in his love, in his mercy, said, in that moment when you were a jewel in the rough, and I mean some of us were really in the rough, God says, I'll take you just the way you are. He accepted you just the way you are. When a person genuinely understands the meaning of acceptance by God, that he takes me just the way I am. That is, he knows all about you, so you can't disappoint him. He knows past, present, and future. Knowing ahead of time, thousands of years ahead of time, that you were going to blow it over and over and over again, he says, I'll still take you. He accepted you just the way you are. That will not be motivation to go out and sin against God. That's motivation for holy, obedient living. That God, knowing all of your weaknesses, all of your failures, how many times you were going to blow it, he says, I accept you just the way you are. So we're not talking about license to sin. We're talking about liberty to live freely in Christ Jesus. Now listen. If God the Father has accepted you just the way you are, and you don't have to keep living up to measure up to something, you and I can rest in him with absolute security about our future. Adequacy that he lives within us is able to provide everything we need for every single moment. We certainly don't have to be inferior to anybody because we have Christ living within us. We've been accepted. We have been accepted by the Holy of Holies, God Almighty himself. And my friend, that is a freeing, liberating thought that he's given us. Second thing I want you to notice as far as our possessions here in this particular time is in John chapter 5. Look there, if you will, for a moment. And in this fifth chapter, in the 24th verse, he says, not only do you and I have the possession of his acceptance every single second of our life for eternity now, but he says, you and I have eternal life. And I want to say just a couple of brief things about it. Chapter 5, verse 24. You see, for the believer, eternal life is not something that begins at death. It began the moment you receive Christ. Listen, verily, verily, I say to you, he who hears my word and believes on him who sent me has, listen, present tense now, has eternal life and does not come into judgment, but has, aorist tense, once and for all in the past, has passed out of death into life. Now, every single believer is the present day, now, possessor of eternal life. Now, usually, we have a short-sightedness oftentimes. When we think of eternal life, we think of something that God gives us from heaven that gets us to heaven, but that's not it. The Bible says, he that hath the Son hath what? Life. He that hath not the Son of God hath not what? Life, but the wrath of God abides upon him. So what is our life? What is our eternal life? Our eternal life is Jesus Christ through the Holy Spirit living within our spirit. He has given to us himself, that is my life. He that hath not the Son hath not life. Do you know what that means, my friend? It means as good as you are, as smart as you are, as intellectual as you are, as wealthy as you are, as prominent as you are, if you do not have Jesus Christ living within your life, my friend, you are a walking dead man. Now, I didn't say that. God said it. God has a standard that He provided at the cross, and when Jesus Christ died, He opened the door for you to be saved. And if you're unwilling to come to Jesus Christ and you die without Him, you won't have anybody to blame. Nobody to blame but you and your stubborn, rebellious pride and self-will. Now, that may be a little difficult capsule for you to take, but I want to ask you this. Would you ask God if I've told you the truth? Would you look into your life for just a moment and see if I've told you the truth? That within you there is that self-will that you're going to do it your way. And God says there is only one way, and that's His way, and that's the cross. The quality of eternal life is divine life. You and I have God Almighty living within us. That's what eternal life is. It is a quality of life that brings fulfillment and contentment and security and a sense of worthiness. You see, eternal life is all that I need. Everything that I need in this life is wrapped up in the gift of eternal life, which is in the person of Jesus Christ. So when we quote John 3:16, "For God so loved the world that He gave His only begotten Son, that whosoever believeth in Him should not perish but have everlasting life," what we usually think about is either hell or heaven. That's not it at all. Heaven is the prophetic place where we're going to be. It is a literal place, no doubt about that, but eternal life begins now. When you have Christ in your life now, you have eternal life now. You have a whole different quality and character of life that's more than in length, but it's quality in depth and contentment and fulfillment. You have God Almighty. You have divine, supernatural life within you. That's why you can't ever be lost. Because you become a child of God, and within you, within your spirit, is the living life. He says, "I give unto them eternal life, and they shall never perish." And Jesus didn't say, "They shall never perish unless they fail in their performance." And I want to say again, without Jesus Christ, the only thing you've got to go on, brother, is performance. If it isn't by grace, it's performance. You will never know how well you've performed. You say, "I think I'm doing pretty good." You come to your deathbed, you begin to think about all the things you didn't do. You see, it isn't performance, it's grace. If it were performance, all of us would be lost. But because it's grace, all of us can be saved. There's a third gift that we have, and one that we probably don't think too much about as a gift, and that is in 1 John chapter 1. Look, if you will. And here John is talking about his relationship and their relationship to Christ and to each other. And so he says in verse 2, "The life which was manifested and we have seen and bear witness and proclaim to you, that is the eternal life, which was with the Father and was manifested to us." Now, you know what he says in that verse? He is identifying eternal life with Jesus. He says, when you have Jesus, you have life. Notice what he says. "And the life which was manifested and we have seen and bear witness and proclaim to you, that is the eternal life, which was with the Father." He's speaking of Christ. "And was manifested to us in human flesh. What we have seen and heard, we proclaim to you also, that you also may have fellowship with us, and indeed our fellowship is with the Father and with His Son, Jesus Christ." Now, think about this for a moment. One of the most priceless possessions you and I have is the personal possession of being able to fellowship on a one-to-one basis intimately with the God who created this world. Now, think about this for a moment. Every other religion in the world, regardless of what the religion may be, every other religion in the world, they can worship their gods, they can revere their gods, they can honor their gods, they can praise their gods, they can make sacrifices and offerings to their gods, but there's one thing they can't do with their God. They can't fellowship with Him. Because you see, for two people to fellowship, you've got to have two living objects. And all these other gods are dead. My friend, the Christian is the only person in the world who has the powerful potential of fellowshipping with his God. God the Father, God the Son, God the Holy Spirit. Look at that word, if you will. The word fellowship comes from the Greek word koinos, which speaks in terms here of relationship. Something having something in common. So when he says, "We have fellowship with the Father and with His Son, Jesus Christ," it is a sharing relationship. The word fellowship is a giving and receiving. It's a sharing. And you see, when you and I think about the fact that we can have fellowship with God, we're talking about the kind of communication we can have. We're talking about the kind of fellowship we have. You see, let me tell you why you and I neglect the most powerful, precious possession we have on this earth as believers. The privilege of talking to the God who created this world. The privilege of talking to the God who's, he says he has it all in his hand. He can speak, whisper, or think and put galaxies into space. Create multitudes of worlds, fling them from his omnipotent fingers. And he says that you and I have the privilege of talking to him. Just telling him how we feel. Why do you suppose that having access to be able to carry on a conversation with Almighty God? I mean, and besides that, we have all these love letters. It's just one big love book that he wrote us. Having access to all of this, why do you suppose we don't talk to God more than we do? I'll tell you why. It's real simple. You say it's sin, that's the reason. No, that's not the reason. The primary reason we don't talk to this great, wonderful Heavenly Father who's just poured out everything in heaven upon us. The reason we don't talk to him any more than we do is because we don't know him very well. That's the reason. The reason we feel insecure, inadequate, and inferior, incompetent, worthless, and that we don't belong, and feel rejected in God's judgment, is condemned, guilty, and all the other things we feel, is because we don't know him. You see, the more I understand who he is, the more I want to talk to him. The more I want to listen to him. The more I want to seek his wisdom and guidance and direction. And the more confident I am that when I come to him, I'm going to get exactly what I'm looking for. My friend, listen to me. I don't know of many tragedies in life anymore than living a Christian life and never discovering what God is really like. I'll tell you what it's like. This is a poor example, but let's try it. It's like being married for a man or a woman, vice versa, to the most wonderful, exciting, handsome, or beautiful, enriching, fulfilling, contenting, dream upon dream upon dream upon dream of your life as a marriage partner. Fulfilled every single need you have, every desire of your heart. I mean the epitome of what you would consider a husband or wife. Being married to them. Never talk to them, never listen to them, never accept their love, never give their love, and go through life and having missed one of life's greatest joys, to live with someone you love with all of your heart, and to be loved in return, to fulfill the desires of your heart. Did you know so many of God's people a stumbling and fumbling and floundering through life? And here's the Heavenly Father saying, here I am. Come unto me, all you that labor under heavy laden. I'll give you rest. And we just sort of moving our way through life, trying to figure it out and trying to get through and trying to make it somehow. And here is a precious, loving Father who's available, willing, if we would just take time to talk to him. He says, rest in the Lord. Listen, you can't rest in the Lord while you're fighting life's battles. Stress, strains, insecurity, inadequacy, inferior, worried, fretting, and doomed with life. He says, one of the most priceless possessions you and I have is the second-by-second, moment-by-moment access into fellowship, conversation with the God who created us. I want to tell you, my friend, you ought to make one of the priorities in your life to discover who God is, what he's like, what he can do in your life, and what he's willing to do. Listen, we have fellowship with the Father and with his Son, Jesus Christ. Now, one last thing, listen. Sometimes we won't go out of our way and initiate a new relationship because we're afraid of being rejected. I want to tell you something. If that's the reason you've not moved toward God, I can tell you this for sure. You don't ever have to feel or worry about being rejected. Not only will he accept you, but but he'll move into the most intimate intimacy of your life to listen, to share, to give, to receive. And my friends, you can build a relationship and a fellowship with him that will sustain you through every trial and heartache of life. That's yours because of your relationship to him. And when you take those three possessions, acceptance, his eternal life, and the capacity for fellowship, then inadequacy, inferiority, and insecurity drain by the wayside, and we just get stronger and deeper and richer in our relationship to him. And that's my desire for you. If you'll discover what God's like, you will rush to that fellowship. Let's pray together. Father, how beautiful you've made the Christian life. How accessible you've made yourself to us. How accepting you are of all types of folks. You're never a rejecter of anyone who comes to you. I pray, Father, that many might kneel right where they are, where they're sitting, driving, whatever it might be, to say, Lord, I want to ask you to forgive me of my sin. I receive Jesus Christ as my personal Savior. And here and now, no longer performance, but I want to live by grace through faith in Christ. Thank you, Father, for all that you're going to do and for all the richness of this book and all the richness within our lives because the presence of Jesus Christ, we pray. Amen.
2: 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Jesus alone saves, and there's nothing a Christian can do to cancel their salvation. Here's a moment with Charles Stanley.
1: When he accepted you, he did not accept you on a performance basis. Those who believe that you can be saved today and fall tomorrow, do you know what they're preaching? They're preaching salvation by performance. I'm accepted by grace. My salvation continues on the basis of performance. If I turn left, I'm rejected. If I turn right, I'm accepted. So what you have is you have salvation by grace and performance. Now, I want to tell you, my friend, nothing could present more insecurity to anybody alive than to think by grace God saved you, but now you've got to keep yourself by performance. Because you see, what that says is this. First of all, if that's my theology, I've got to figure out, well, what's the performance standard? The Ten Commandments. Well, that's already wiped me out. It wiped Paul out. It wiped everybody else, so I can't do that. So I'm lost at that point. So what's the standard? The Sermon on the Mount? Well, I don't measure up to that either, so let's chalk that one off. But I've still got to keep myself by performing. So what else can I do? I read the Old Testament. I pray. I give. I go to church. But how much do I have to give? How many times do I go to have to go every Wednesday night? Listen, you could have a nervous breakdown trying to be a Spirit-filled believer. For the simple reason, what's the standard? What are you measuring up to? What's the performance then? And you see, God Almighty never said you're saved by grace and kept by performance.
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0: Imagine this, a mum in crisis, a teenager searching for hope, a man driving home after a hard day. 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
3: Remaining partly cloudy this evening with light winds. Overnight temps falling to between 9 and 12. Expecting a mostly sunny day tomorrow. Chance of morning fog around and light winds with daytime temperatures between 18 and 22.
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6: There are three words at the heart of today's message. Not a slogan, not a bumper sticker, but a declaration that has the power to reorient your entire life. God is love. Sounds so simple, but how do we actually wrap our minds around the love of God? Hi, I'm Clayton Bjellin, and today on Insight for Living, Chuck Swindoll surveys the Bible, guiding us towards an understanding of divine love that's both theologically honest and deeply personal. Whatever you're carrying today, whatever you've done or left undone, this is for you. Chuck titled his message, The Love of God.
7: On your way toward the New Testament, stop off at Jeremiah chapter 31, verse 3. The Lord appeared to him from afar, saying, I have loved you with an everlasting love. Therefore, I have drawn you with loving kindness. We're getting close to unconditional here, aren't we? There are moments, I'm going to be real candid here and vulnerable. There are moments I'm sort of overwhelmed with the love of my wife for me. And she's been far more faithful to tell me about her love for me than I have to say it to her. It was a few weeks ago, it was a hot summer day, and her car had gotten dirty in the rainstorm, and the clouds had gone away and sun had come. It was Saturday morning, and I thought, I need to get her car cleaned up for her. So I sat down in her car, and I could smell her perfume that lingered in her car. And in one of those unusual moments, I thought, man, I love this woman. So I got a little Post-it, and I write on it, I love you. And I thought, okay, well, I can do better than that, you know. And so I'm going to write a little bigger so she won't miss it. And I wrote, I love you, and I underscore love. And then I thought, well, shoot, I'm going to fill the whole page. So I did, I love you, and I just filled the whole thing, and I stuck it on her dashboard. So I took the car to have it cleaned and forgot that I'd stuck it on a dashboard. And so, I mean, those people cleaning that car, boy, did they clean that car. I mean, it just, and I got back in it, and the guy who was giving me the keys at this little joint said, hey, nice note. What may not surprise you is about 3 weeks later, which was yesterday morning, I got in the car to do it again, and that note's still on the dashboard. Why? Because there's something about knowing you're loved that covers up everything else. It's an everlasting love. And he writes that love note to you in a dozen different ways. It's just, the world being what it is, we miss reading it. Because the culture teaches us that if things are going well, then that proves somebody loves us. With God, whether it is well or hard, whether it is life or death, whether you feel like it or deserve to hear it, or on the opposite extreme, you're the last one he ought to be saying it to, certainly in your neighborhood, it's still true. He loves you. It's a love so great that he put his son on a cross for us. You talk about love. John chapter 3. John chapter 3. Here it is. Verse 14, as Moses lifted up the serpent in the wilderness, even so must the Son of Man be lifted up, so that whoever believes will in him have eternal life. I'll watch closely. Imagine it. Imagine it, dads. Imagine it, mothers. God so loved the world that he gave his only begotten Son. He gave his Son. To whom? To the world. That whoever believes in him shall not perish, but have eternal life. How good is that? He so loved us that he knew there could never be a relationship as long as we operate on our own. I mean, look at our lives. You talk about a mess. You talk about baggage and garbage. We could know the secrets of the people in this room, there'd be scandals spread all over this city. And God knows all of the secrets. And he hasn't yet regretted putting his son on that cross for us. Why? Because it's the only way you could have a relationship. When you love someone, you want a relationship with them. He so loved the world. Are you part of the world? Last time I checked. If you wonder, do this. And if you feel air, you're part of the world. Okay? If you question that, do it at a mirror. If a mirror fogs over, you're part of the world, okay? You're alive. He so loved you. He didn't loan you his son. He didn't make a bargain that if you clean up your life, his son's death will help you out. He gave his son. He gave his son. You have a son? You have a daughter? Imagine that. I think I love people deeply until I think about that. Chances are good I wouldn't sacrifice my son or daughter for any of those people. God did it for all of us. He so loved you and me that he gave him. So that what? So that we will never perish, but on the other hand, have life like him, eternal kind of life. And I left out the most important part. Whoever believes in him. That's it. Don't have to clean up your life. You can't if you tried. You have to believe in him. That's called the gospel. That's good news. He died for you on a cross. And you believe in him, you have eternal life with God. And a whole new beginning starts from the inside out. And goodness knows we need help from the inside out. You say, but I'm not a follower of Jesus. How can I be sure of that? Listen to the words of another. He writes this, I recently overheard a talk show host attempting to give a caller an ego boost. God loves you for what you are. You must see yourself as something special. After all, you are special to God. But that misses the whole point, he writes. God does not love us for what we are. He loves us in spite of what we are. Now, there's a little hope. You don't have to measure up for him to say you're among those that are loved. It's because you can't measure up that makes his love so special. You're not the one special. I'm not the one that's special. God is special. His son is special. It is only his love and his grace, this man writes, that gives our lives any significance at all. Maybe you're thinking it's a pretty harsh analysis to say there's nothing special about me. And in case that's your response, look at Romans chapter 3. And this is a good it's an autopsy. I'm just going to go ahead and say it. It's an autopsy of our inner being. It cuts down where no surgeon's scalpel can reach. And in case you need the reminder, look at what it says in verse 10 of Romans 3. As it is written, there's none righteous, not even one. There's none who understand. There's none who seeks for God. All have turned aside. Together they have become useless. There's none who does good. That means in our own flesh. Not even one. And now the autopsy, the throat, an open grave. With their tongues they keep deceiving. 14. Their mouths are full of cursing and bitterness. Their feet are swift to shed blood. Destruction and misery are in their paths, and the path of peace they have not known. There's no fear of God before their eyes. Now, I wanted that to be the black backdrop, the dark truth before you look at Romans 5:8. Look at this. In light of all of that, all of the things he has said about the throat, the tongue, the lips, the mouth, the feet, the path, all of them wrong direction, wrong motives, wrong actions. But look at verse 8 of Romans 5. God demonstrates his own love. There it is again. He demonstrates his love toward us in that while we were yet sinners, Christ died for us. That is the brilliant diamond that sits in the backdrop of Romans chapter 3. And it is resplendent in beauty. It stands in stark contrast to who we are and to how we respond in life and to, it's almost more than we can take in. We need to get our theology straight when it comes to our culture. No one is righteous. No one understands without divine assistance. No one seeks God voluntarily. No one turns toward him. We all in our nature turn away from him. And you'll always have that nature, turning away from him. At the weak moments, you will find yourself doubting him and resisting his will.

do something very different, because I think some of you might remember it better if I do it this way. I want to read you a story, and then I want to read you a statement. And I want you to hear the story as if you're hearing it for the first time. So I'm not going to tell you where it is. I just want you to hear the story. And I want you to put yourself in the story. It's a story of a father's love on behalf of a son who didn't deserve it and had spurned it. But the father never walked away. Put yourself in the story. There was once a father who had two sons. The younger son said to his father, "Father, I want right now what's coming to me." So the father divided the property between them. It wasn't long before the younger son packed his bags and left for a distant country. There, undisciplined and dissipated, he wasted everything he had. After he had gone through all his money, there was a bad famine through that country, and he began to hurt. So he signed on with a citizen there who assigned him to his fields to slop the pigs. He was so hungry, he would have eaten the corn cobs in the pig slop, but no one would give him any. That brought him to his senses. He said, "All those farm hands working for my father sit down to three meals a day, and here I am starving to death. I'm going to go back to my father." I love that line. "I'm not going to go back to my home, to my neighborhood, to my room, to my friends, to my bed, to the place of comfort, where I can get a shower, get cleaned up. I'm going to go back to whom? My father." That's a father's love. Never dawns on him that he can't. "I'm going to go back to my father. I'll say to him, Father, I've sinned against God, and I've sinned before you, and I don't deserve to be called your son. Take me as a hired hand." He got right up and went home to his father, says again. While he was still a long way off, "You look great, old dad." Standing there waiting, realizing it's his boy. While he was a long way off, his father saw him, his heart pounding. He ran out, embraced him, and repeatedly kissed him. "Is that good or what? Watch this happen now." The father, he's all over the boy. And this boy stinks. This boy's dirty. And he starts his speech. "Father, I've sinned against God. I've sinned before you, and I don't deserve." "Stop," said the dad. Father wasn't listening. He called to the servant, said, "Quick, bring a clean set of clothes and dress him. Put the family ring on his finger and sandals on his feet. Get that grain-fed heifer and we'll roast it. We're going to have a feast. We're going to have a wonderful time. My son is here, given up for dead and now alive, given up for lost and now found." And they began to have a wonderful time. And I'm crazy about that story, because that's you and me in our worst moment, feeling like we ought to run in the other direction, knowing we should go back to the one who made us. And what draws us to him is his love for us. Your love for us. And nothing can separate us from that love. Listen to the statement. With God on our side like this, how can we lose? If God didn't hesitate to put everything on the line for us, embracing our condition and exposing himself to the worst by sending his own son, is there anything else he wouldn't gladly and freely do for us? And who would dare tangle with God by messing with one of God's chosen? Who would even dare to point a finger? The one who died for us, who was raised to life for us, is in the presence of God at this moment, sticking up for us. Do you think anyone is going to be able to drive a wedge between us and Christ's love? There is no way. Not trouble, not hard

0: times, not hatred, not hunger, not homelessness, not bullying threats, not backstabbing, not even the worst sins listed in the scriptures. None of this phases us because Jesus loves us. I'm absolutely convinced that nothing, nothing living or dead, angelic or demonic, today or tomorrow, high or low, thinkable or unthinkable, absolutely nothing can get between us and God's love because of the way Jesus, our Master, has embraced us. Amen? How marvelous, how wonderful is our Savior's love for us. We've sung it since little kids. Jesus loves me, what? This I know, why? God, the Bible tells me so. All our lives, and here we are adults, still doubting it. Now, I have poured with passion myself into this message, and it's time for you to respond, okay? If you really believe that God loves you, stand to your feet right now. Just stand there, okay? I'm gonna have to hold you back right now. If you're sitting in a wheelchair and you can't stand, lift your hands up. Here we go. It's gonna be the greatest altar call in the history of Stonebriar Church right now. Say it after me. God loves me. Say it like you mean it. God loves me. Together, God loves us. God loves, no matter what, God loves us. I am loved by God. Listen to me. Listen. In the darkest night, when the bottom has dropped out of your life, remember what you said. God loves you. There'll never be a time in your existence when He will stop loving you. Now, the part that some of you would have to say for the first time, I believe in Jesus Christ as my Savior. Say that. I believe in Jesus Christ as my Savior. The reason that's significant is because apart from Him, you can't relate to the one who loves you. And He waits. He waits patiently. And some of you, for the first time in your life, have made a statement like that. God bless you for that. God loves me. Here we go again. God loves me. God loves us. God loves you. God loves you. Thank you, Lord, for loving me. Will you please remember this? When everybody's gone home, you're alone, nobody's around, the sun has gone down, and your mind begins to play tricks on you, and the enemy says, you can't believe that. You just said it. And you have never told yourself more truth than you did in those three words. We've sung it since we were kids. Jesus loves me, this I know. For the Bible tells me so. Our Father, today we have needed to hear this, and we embrace it. It is a truth we have taken for granted to the point that it no longer has impacted us as it should. Thank you for your unconditional, undying, everlasting love. Thank you that it pervades our being. It is at work within us, whether we are sleeping or awake, whether we are obeying or disobeying, whether we are strong or weak, whether we are healthy or sick, whether we are in the places we wish to be or find ourselves in places we feel awkward, uneasy, like a hospital, like a funeral home, like all alone, and we have just come through a failure and we're broken. Remind us, oh God, that you love us. And may we live in light of that in such a way that it does make a difference. For the most important thing about us is what we think about you. And today, in turn, we love you.
1: The most important thing about you isn't your failures, your history, or even what you think of yourself. It's what you think about God and what He thinks about you. Today, Chuck Swindoll reminded us He loves you forever and without condition. Our subject is the love of God, and it's just one of 12 attributes in this series called How Great is Our God. Chuck.
0: My mother was a wise woman, relentless too. From the time I was old enough to string sentences together, she was pressing scripture into me. Memorize this. Learn that. Hide it in your heart. Honestly, when you're young and restless, and there are a thousand other things competing for your attention, a mother's insistence on scripture memory can feel, well, a little annoying. But oh, how wise she was. Because here I am, decades later, with eyes that don't cooperate the way they used to. The pages of my beloved Bible, dog-eared, marked up, worn soft from a lifetime of handling, are nearly impossible for me to read now. But those promises, they come to my lips like sweet honey, spontaneously, effortlessly, right when I need them most. A friend told me recently that my body may be past 90, but my mind still responds like a 40-year-old. I'm not sure that's entirely accurate, but I'll take it. And I'll tell you why it's true, to whatever extent it is. It's because God's word is hidden in my heart, deeply, permanently. And nothing, not age, not failing eyesight, not the relentless march of time, can reach in and take it out. The grass withers, the flowers fade, but the word of God abides forever. I believe that today more than I've ever believed it in my life. And that's precisely why I refuse to grow weary in well-doing. We have something the world is desperately searching for. Hope, real hope, not optimism, not positive thinking. The timeless, unshakable hope of the cross we proclaim. Let's tell them together, because there is indeed hope.
1: 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I'm Clayton Bjellin, urging you to hear Chuck Swindoll describe one of his favourite attributes of God, His grace. That's Thursday on Insight for Living.

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4: Every time you hear the gospel and you say no to it, your heart can become harder. Your conscience can become more sear. And then before you know it, you're going to have your last night. You're going to have your last meal. And you're going to give your last statement. And then you're going to enter eternity. And the thing you want to be sure of is that you will go to heaven.

0: If I had only known. It's a sentence filled with regret. If I'd only known, that'd be the last time I'd see my mum. If I'd only known the house wasn't safe to live in, or the water wasn't safe to drink, or the car wasn't safe to drive. Many may have a similar regret when they one day stand before the Lord. Today, Pastor Greg Laurie brings us face to face with the regret that enveloped a certain Old Testament king. It serves as a strong warning to all of us.
1: So we're going to look at a story now that you've probably heard before, and some of you maybe haven't, about a young man who happened to be the king of Babylon, who was weighed on God's scales, and this guy was the lightest of lightweight. And this is a story where God wrote on the wall of the palace. You've heard that expression, the writing is on the wall, right? This is where that expression came from. This is a story of Belshazzar, who is the grandson of King Nebuchadnezzar. So this king we're going to look at in a moment went out of his way to mock and attack God, and he faced the consequences. Listen to this. It's never a good idea to mock God, because the Bible says, be not deceived, God is not mocked. Whatsoever a man sows, that will he also reap. Let's see how that went for him. Daniel 5, starting in verse 1, I'm reading from the New Living Translation. King Belshazzar had a great feast for 1,000 of his nobles. He drank wine with them. And while Belshazzar was drinking the wine, he gave orders to bring in the gold and silver cups that his predecessor, Nebuchadnezzar, had taken from the temple in Jerusalem. Just throwing a little detail, these cups and such were used for the worship of God. He wanted to drink from them with his nobles, his wives, and his concubines, and he brought these gold cups taken from the temple, the house of God, along with his kings and nobles, and they drank from them. And when they drank from them, they praised their idols made of gold, silver, and stone. So he's going out of his way to laugh at that which God had set apart. Suddenly, they saw the fingers of a human hand writing on the wall of the king's palace near the lampstand. The king himself saw the hand as it wrote, and his face turned pale with fright, and his knees knocked together in fear, and his legs gave way beneath him. So check it out. They're looking at the wall. There's a lamp lighting it, and they see this hand. They don't see the arm. They just see a hand writing this heavenly graffiti up on the wall. What is that? And they read it, and it, those mysterious words, many, many, tekel, pharsin. And he is terrified as he sees this writing on the wall. The smirk is gone, and now he is sobering up quickly, and he doesn't know what to do. And what does it say? It says, you've been weighed in God's balances. Loose paraphrase, you are a spiritual lightweight. The Bible says he turned pale and his knees started knocking. It's implied in the original language, he defecated. I mean, think about it. You see this hand writing on a wall. Man, this guy sobered up so quickly. And so enter the queen mother. It's time for grandma to show up. This is the wife of Nebuchadnezzar, and she comes into her foolish grandson, and she says, you know what? You need to call for the prophet Daniel. Now, Daniel had been there through the life and career of Nebuchadnezzar. He didn't have much to say to evil Merodach. He had kind of gone off the grid, shut down his social media accounts. He's 90 years old. They say, Daniel, you need to go see the king right now. So Daniel sort of comes out of mothballs and walks there into the court of Belshazzar and sees what is happening. And Belshazzar didn't know a thing about Daniel. It's almost like he was intentionally ignorant. He didn't want to know about his grandfather and his conversion. He wanted to live his life the way that he wanted to live it. And that's how some people are. You tell him about Jesus, they say, I don't want to hear about it. I don't want to talk about it. I remember for years I talked to my mom about my faith in Christ. She said, I don't want to talk about that. I don't want to talk about that. Over and over, I don't want to talk about that. One day, I felt directed by the Lord to go to her and say, we're going to talk about this today. And thankfully, That conversation resulted in my mom finally coming around to Christ and following him. But it took a long time, because the hardest people to reach are members of your own family. And so you might know somebody like this, but God wants to reach them, and he doesn't want you to give up on them. So the prophet Daniel tells Belshazzar about his grandfather's conversion. He says in 22, Belshazzar, you knew all of this, but you have not humbled yourself. You knew it. You didn't do anything about it. Sometimes the question is asked, what about the person who has never heard the gospel? Will God send them to hell if they live in the middle of a jungle or in the middle of a desert? They're always in a desert or a jungle. Will God send them to hell? Listen, you will be judged according to the light you have received. But here's the bottom line. You have heard the gospel. You say, what do you mean gospel? The gospel is a word that simply means good news. And the good news is that there is a God in heaven who loves you. But the bad news is you've broken his commandments and fallen short of his glory. But Christ died on the cross for your sin. And if you'll turn from your sin and put your faith in Jesus as your Savior and Lord, he'll forgive you and you can go to heaven when you die and find the meaning of life right here and now. That's the gospel. So don't say, I've never heard it. You just heard it. And God will hold you accountable. So Daniel says, you were willfully ignorant of this. You didn't want to hear it. And now God has said, your days are numbered. That's what many means. Many, your days are numbered. Your number is up.
0: Glad you're joining us today for A New Beginning with Pastor Greg Laurie, Senior Pastor of Harvest Christian Fellowship in Riverside, California. Today, Pastor Greg is pointing out how we'll all one day stand before the Lord. This message is titled, The Writing is on the Wall.
1: Psalm 90 verse 10 says, 70 years are given to us. Some may even reach 80. You don't know how long you're going to live. I'm just 1 year shy of 70. So it's real. I understand that, but I'm not afraid. God gives me 10 years, 20 years, 30 years. Every day is a gift to me from God, and I want to live it for his glory, and I want to reach people with the gospel. You cannot extend your life. You know, you think if I just have a healthy diet and I exercise more, it seems like every time you turn around, it's a person who's out jogging who drops dead and has a heart attack. Meanwhile, the random person that eats all the wrong foods lives longer. I remember watching a show on television, a news program, and they said, we have a man who's over 100 years old and he's going to reveal the secret of his longevity. So I watched the whole dumb program just to find out what this guy did. Finally, they revealed it. He's this old dude, and he says, every day I eat a hot dog. I'm like, seriously? And it showed him in the market buying these really random hot dogs. Not like Hebrew National. These are the kind that it's questionable what they're made from. He ate one of these hot dogs every day. He lived past 100 years old. Well, the billionaires are trying to crack the code. You know, when you're a billionaire, you can do all kinds of stuff. Fly to outer space. And so this is something that, you know, I've got all this money, and now the billionaires are trying to figure out how to extend their lives through technology. They want to find a cure for aging. One well-known billionaire wants to have a computer chip strapped to his brain. I'm not making this up. One Silicon Valley billionaire is investing in a startup that promises to upload your brain into a computer to grant eternal life to you, to your consciousness. No. Technology is not going to give you eternal life. Technology is not going to extend your life, and it's certainly not going to save your soul. Only God can do that. Here's another thing. I'm not making any of this up. Billionaires are getting blood transfusions from healthy young people between ages 16 and 25, feeling this could reverse aging. It had an unexpected side effect. They found a strong desire to move back into their parents' homes and play video games all day long. That they didn't plan on that. But he says, you've been weighing the balances and you've been found lacking. You want to have weight in your life as a follower of God. Well, Belshazzar was saying, oh, you know, thank you for revealing this to me. I want to reward you. I want to lay some bling on you. I'm going to give you a gold chain. See, they're wearing gold chains even back then. And it says that, verse 29, he dressed Daniel in purple robes and a gold chain was put around Daniel's neck and he was proclaimed the highest ruler in the kingdom. But that night, King Belshazzar, the Babylonian king, was killed. It's too late. He went too far. You know, there is a point of no return. Or you reject something, you reject the gospel, you say no to God, and your heart can be irreparably hardened. Every time you hear the gospel and you say no to it, your heart can become harder. Your conscience can become more seared. And then before you know it, you're going to have your last night, you're going to have your last meal, and you're going to give your last statement. And you may not even necessarily know it's your last statement. Michael Jackson was trying to make a comeback and he was rehearsing for a world tour. And his final words were, this is it. This is really it. And he died shortly after making that statement. Nostradamus, who's known for predicting the future, predicted it right at least one time. He said, tomorrow I shall no longer be here. And he wasn't. The famous artist Pablo Picasso gave his last words, drink to me, drink to my health, because I can't drink anymore. A leader of a famous rock band took his own life, and on a note clipped on his shirt, he wrote his final words, I am a lonely soul. Are you a lonely soul? It was too late for Belshazzar. He went too far, but it's not too late for you. You want to be ready. You want to get right with God. And so all he had to do was admit his sin, but he was unwilling to do that. This is not the only time God has written. God wrote on a wall in our story before us, but there's another time God wrote. It's when Jesus walked this earth. And you remember there was a woman caught in sexual sin, and they brought her before Jesus, and they threw her on the ground. And they said, the law says she should be put to death. What do you say? And Jesus looked around at these self-righteous, sanctimonious hypocrites. And the Bible says he reached down and started right in the sand. I'm wondering, what did he write? Was it a tic-tac-toe game? Here's it. I'm X, you're zero, go. I don't know what he wrote. But then he stood up and said, let him that is without sin among you cast the first stone. And the Bible says they left from the oldest to the youngest. And then he turned to this woman and he said, woman, where are your accusers? She said, I have none, Lord. He said, neither do I accuse you. Go and sin no more. He wrote on the sand and he forgave her, just as God wrote on the wall. And I wonder if there's somebody right here that's been running from God. Maybe you've gone out of your way to make fun of Christians, but you're realizing you need God right now, because listen to me, one day your number's gonna be up. One of these days you're gonna have your last meal and you're gonna make your last statement, and then you're gonna enter eternity. And the thing you wanna be sure of is that you will go to heaven and be right with God. And I wonder right now, as you hear me, I wonder if you could say, I know I will go to heaven when I die. Or maybe that's something that has a big question mark over it. I was talking to a guy not long ago. We're out riding motorcycles and we're watching this guy fish, and we started to chat with him, and

And we've all broken God's commandments. And that's why God sent his son, Jesus Christ, to die for us on the cross. But it's not just enough to know that intellectually. I have to respond to it. And the Bible says I need to repent of my sin. The word repent means to hang a U-turn. It's a military term that means turn around and about face. So instead of running from God, you run to God. And then you need to receive Jesus Christ into your life as your Savior and Lord. And that's how I want to close this message for you right now. This is your moment to ask Christ into your life and be forgiven of all of your sin so you can know with certainty you'll go to heaven when you die. If you haven't done that, do it now. You say, well, I'll do it when I'm older, like you. I wait till I'm like 80. Okay, here's the problem with that. If you hear the gospel over and over again and say no to it, you're going to be set in your ways. It won't be that God doesn't want to forgive you. He's always willing to forgive, but there could come a point where you would go beyond the point of no return, and actually you would not want to be forgiven. So don't put it off. And then, how do you know you're going to make it to 80? How do you know you're going to make it to 70? Belshazzar was a very young man when his life came to an end. This could be the last night for somebody that I'm talking to right now. But if you're a Christian, you don't have to be afraid. Because the Bible says to live is Christ and to die is gain. Although going to God's presence. But if you're not a Christian, you should be scared. You should be worried. But that can all change. Right now for you, if you'll say, Lord, forgive me of my sin. Come and live in my life. I want to be ready to meet you one day. If you've not done that yet, you can do it right here, right now. I'm going to close with a prayer, and I'm going to ask you, if you don't have Christ living in your life, if you're not sure your sin is forgiven, I'm going to ask you to respond to this invitation I'm going to extend to you right now. So let's all bow our heads and everybody pray. Father, thank you for your love for us. Thank you so much for sending Jesus Christ to die on the cross for our sin and to rise again from the dead. Now I pray for everyone here and everyone that's watching and listening, wherever they are. If they don't know you yet, let this be the moment they believe. Let this be the moment they come to put their faith in Jesus Christ. We commit them to you now. In Jesus' name I pray. Amen.

0: Pastor Greg Laurie with an important prayer. And if you'd like to make a change in your relationship with the Lord, Pastor Greg would love to help you right now.
1: Yes, I'd be delighted to. Listen, as you've listened to this program today, maybe something's been happening inside of your heart where you're sensing, I need to do this personally, but how do I do it and what do I do? Let me help you. It's very simple. In fact, it's so simple you may be shocked. God, this relationship with Him is just a prayer away. The Bible says, if you will call upon the name of the Lord, you'll be saved. So I'd like to lead you in a prayer where you do just that. You call on the name of the Lord. This can be the moment where you change your eternal address, literally from hell to heaven. Just pray these words, Lord Jesus, I know that I'm a sinner, but I know that you're the Savior who died on the cross for me and rose again from the dead. Jesus, I choose to follow you from this moment forward. In your name I pray. Amen. I know. It's such a simple, short prayer, but you just called on the name of the Lord. And you know what? He heard that prayer. And if you meant that prayer in your heart, He answered that prayer. Now let me help you to get started on the right foot in your new life in Jesus Christ. The greatest adventure awaits you, the life of walking with God. I want to send you what we call a New Believer's Bible, and it's a New Living Translation with a lot of notes on how to grow spiritually woven through this unique edition of Scripture. So I'll send you the New Believer's Pack that includes the New Believer's Bible and a whole lot more. And let me be the first to say to you, congratulations and welcome to the family of God.

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Patrick was visiting the largest slum in Africa, surrounded by devastating poverty, while listening to the beautiful singing of a church choir. In his words, it was like hearing heaven and seeing hell. Then God spoke. I'm Tanya Harris of God Conversations. Patrick says the voice was loud and clear. I remember these people. I want you to remember them. The moment Holy Spirit finished speaking, the singers switched from Swahili to English. Unbeknownst to Patrick, they'd been singing the words, "Remember me, God, remember me," over and over. That experience led Patrick to start a charity that continues to this day. Patrick's God conversation shows how God speaks to invite us into mission. God calls us to be the answer to someone else's prayer. We too are called to remember them. To join the journey of hearing God's voice for yourself, subscribe to our devotional plan at godconversations.com.

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0: rhythm.
1: The most dangerous time to reach for a snack might be the hour before dinner is served. You've finished most of the day's tasks and your body is sending you signals that it's time to eat. Our bodies tell us what we need, but so do our souls. There is a hunger in each of us that food cannot satisfy. It may surprise you that Jesus offers himself as the bread of life. Bread was and is a major source of sustenance. And Jesus offers himself as our source of sustenance and satisfaction. He doesn't just offer us a temporary fix to our needs, but an eternal, fulfilling and rich feast. So the next time you go to make a sandwich or a piece of toast, remember that Jesus offers us far more than just energy, but meets our hunger for eternity by offering himself as the bread of life. This is Sharon Cooper with God in 60 Seconds. To open more space for reflection and conversation about God, go to thirdspace.org.au.

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8: If you ever feel like that couple, married and in love with each other, but there are some really significant differences between you, this is a Focus on the Family broadcast for you. We're going to be exploring how those differences can actually strengthen your relationship. And your host is Focus President and author Jim Daly. I'm John Fuller.
9: John, I'd venture to say that God purposely designed the differences that we face in our marriages. It's not to frustrate us, everybody, but to allow husbands and wives to complement each other. And we don't celebrate that often enough.
8: We don't celebrate the frustration often enough?
9: The differences. Okay. You know, that completing factor. Yeah. I think it's an amazing fingerprint of God on our spirits, on our souls, the fact that we're drawn to what we don't possess. If we're extroverts, typically you're drawn to an introvert and vice versa. I don't know how he works the milk chocolate, dark chocolate into that, but I mean, it's amazing. Gene and I on those key things are just so different. And we need to have a lighter touch, not be so frustrated with it, but to celebrate it.
8: Well, you're a different person now than you were when you first met Gene.
9: It's amazing. Gene has really, I would say, in the right way, has rounded off some of my rough edges. Hmm. And I think that's part of it. It makes you more like Christ. Isn't that the goal? To be more selfless, to be less self-centered and less focused on yourself and more focused on those around you, hopefully your spouse, number one. And today we're going to talk about that and all those fun things and the differences in your marriage. And to understand how we use those differences to build a stronger marriage, we're returning to a program featuring two great friends of the ministry, Dr. Walt and Barb Larimore.
8: And it makes sense to do so as we continue to celebrate our 40th anniversary. Walt and Barb Larimore now on Focus on the Family.
9: Walt and Barb, you guys were here in the 2000s. You spent time here. You were the official physician in residence here at Focus on the Family, Walt. And we so appreciated that service. And in that, it's a great place to start when we talk about, you know, the brain chemistry. Your book, His Brain, Her Brain, highlights those differences and those distinctions. For so long, the culture has been telling us we're all the same. You know, biologically, there's no difference. But there is, isn't there?
10: There's no question about it. One of the leading feminists in our country, had a situation where she decided as a single mom to adopt a child. And she adopted a little boy. And she decided she was going to raise him in a gender-neutral, peaceful, green home, which she did. But when he got up to about 2.5, 3 years of age, one day she made him a peanut butter sandwich. And he chewed it into the shape of a gun and shot her several times with it.
11: Oh.
10: And she said in a very honest editorial, she said, "The only people who believe little boys and little girls come out the same are people who are childless."
11: Well, it's probably true.
10: Because we do see the differences from not only from birth, but in the womb.
9: Well, let's start from the beginning. I think it's a great place to start. When you're in your mother's womb, Walt, you're the physician. What is happening chemically to the little boy and the little girl that is different? Something happens even there.
10: Oh, no question. In fact, from conception through the first 6 or 8 weeks, the little unborn baby is much more female than male, irrespective of whether it's going to be a little boy or a little girl. And then there's a surge of hormones that occurs about 6 or 8 weeks. In the little boy, it's a surge of testosterone. And in the little girl, it's a surge of estrogen. And that testosterone surge has a dramatic effect. For example, it makes his little developing bones much harder. So a little boy is born with harder bones than a little girl. And there's one bone that is the hardest in him as he develops, and it's his head. I mean, literally.
9: This is just too good to be
10: true. It's literally born hard-headed. And then another thing that the testosterone does is that it makes his muscles more active. And then in the brain, there's a dramatic effect where the testosterone literally dissolves, Jim, the connection between the left brain and the right brain. It's got a big, long name. It's called the corpus callosum. But that dissolving of the corpus callosum, 30 to 50% of it's gone in a little boy, makes him, when he grows up, much more focused, much more segmented. We like to talk about his brain being like a chest of drawers, and he's got a box for everything, but he can only operate in one box at a time. Because her connection's been preserved, she did not have that testosterone surge, she can multitask much better.
9: So she just has one big drawer and everything's in there.
10: Well, it's all
9: okay. I'm in trouble now. Gene's going to get me for that.
10: No, it's that has wonderful advantages, but it does make you different. One of the most wonderful ones we learned about was what I like to call the nothing box. That guys literally have a box that they can go into in their brain, and their brain does nothing.
9: It's a great place.
10: And Barb, for years, would ask me, "What are you thinking about?" And I would say...
12: He would say nothing. And I would think, well, let's see. What have I done to make him want to avoid a conversation with me?
8: Oh, yes.
12: You start getting in that little thinking, which is totally unproductive.
9: So really, you're overthinking.
12: Yes, and I thought he was just lying to me and trying to put me off.
10: So there's these researchers in Pennsylvania, a male-female team, and... they were part of the research community that was finding out through functional brain scans, functional CT scans, and functional MRIs that, golly bum, there are these amazing differences between boys and girls, men and women. So one of the experiments they did, this was hilarious, they brought in a bunch of young college women, volunteers, and they injected the dye that would show up in their brain into what area of the brain was active. And they said, think about nothing. And they'd say, 1, 2, 3, nothing. And then they would turn on the machine, and it would go, nee, nee, nee, nee, nee, nee, the right brain, the left brain, the forebrain, the deep brain.
9: All firing.
10: Nee, nee, nee, nee, nee, nee, thinking about nothing. And they thought, well, that's interesting. And then they brought in the boys for the boys. So the first was men and women. So one of the experiments they did, this was hilarious. They brought in a bunch of young college women, volunteers, and they injected the dye that would show up in their brain into what area of the brain was active. And they said, think about nothing. And they'd say, 1, 2, 3, nothing. And then they would turn on the machine, and it would go, nee, nee, nee, nee, nee, nee, the right brain, the left brain, the forebrain, the deep brain.
9: All firing.
10: Nee, nee, nee, nee, nee, nee, thinking about nothing. And they thought, well, that's interesting. And then they brought in the boys for the boys. So the first boy said, it is on. And there was nothing.
9: Literally nothing.
10: Yeah. Literally nothing. And so Barb used to think, she'd say, what are you thinking about? I'd say nothing. She thought, you lying dog. But that can become a very divisive thing. If she doesn't know I have that nothing box. And now, Jim, the research is showing the average woman, not even the great woman, but the average woman can hear and independently process 7 different audio signals at one time. So she can be talking on the phone, listening to Focus on the Family on the radio, listening to TV in the other room, listening to one child in another room, another child in another room, and the husband in the garage. And she's processing it all at one time without problem.
9: That sounds exhausting just thinking about that.
8: Yeah, I'm thinking of going to the garage.
10: Her brain. Now, his brain, the average guy, not the exceptional guy, the average guy can listen to and process 1 audio input at a time.
9: Mm.
10: If you don't know that, that can be very destructive. A number of years ago, we were driving to the airport, and so we were listening to the radio, and Barb started to talk to me about something, and I turned the radio off, and she said,
12: "You really don't have to do that."
10: And for her brain, I didn't, because she can listen to the radio and talk.
9: Right.
10: And I said, "No, I do have to do that." Well, that used to cause division, anger. Now that we understand the brain differences, we go, she realizes when I turn that off, I'm honoring her, not dishonoring her. So it's one of hundreds of examples we have in the book that couples can look at. And Jim, some of these male differences, female members of our audience will recognize that in themselves. And some of the female differences, some of the guys.
9: Right, these are general rules.
10: But as a general rule, we're different when we marry. And if we recognize those differences and understand them, it actually strengthens us.
9: Barb, you've seen this play out very practically because you like to mentor younger couples.
12: Mm-hmm.
9: So you probably have seen this. How have you seen it be destructive in those newlywed couples?
12: Well, newlyweds think that they have to spend every waking minute with each other. And, you know, yes, you want to, because that oxytocin level in her brain is soaring very high, and it's a feel-good chemical. But where you see all of this come together is when they start nitpicking at each other.
9: About the differences.
12: About their differences. Because they're spending so much time together.
9: Give us some examples so we can catch it.
12: You know, she might be the neatnik of the two, and he might leave his clothes from the time he comes in the door, from the door to the bathroom to the bedroom to the den. You know.
9: Okay, does that hit you, John?
12: Pick up after
8: himself. I'm not going to go there, Jim.
9: Yeah, come on. No, we need some real life. I'll go there then, because this is one of the things for Gene and I, because I keep kind of tidy piles of the shorts, just the pants I wore one day, and they're not dirty. Now I've got a pile for that.
12: Yeah.
9: So, and if it was the t-shirt I wore from 3 to 8 o'clock last night, you know, I can wear that one again. I'm actually thinking about laundry and all that.
12: Mm-hmm.
9: So I've got that pile. Then I've got those things, the shorts I wore on the weekend, and I helped stain the outside of the house, and they're kind of dirty. But next time I stain, I can wear those again. These piles drive Jean nuts, obviously. She doesn't know my categorization.
12: Right. And so, you know, you do get a person like Jean who is very orderly. And then you come on the scene, and it really disrupts a lot of what's going on in her psyche.
8: Well, you're listening to our guest today on Focus on the Family, Dr. Walt Larimore, his wife Barb. I'm John Fuller. Our host is Jim Daly, and there is something that I could disclose at this point, I guess, in the conversation,
9: it's time, John,
8: Jim.
9: Whatever that might be.
8: Well, I mean, so this difference that you lay out in the book, His Brain, Her Brain, and communication. One of the frustrating things that we have is Dina will look at me and just say, "Can't you say something while we're talking?" And I'm just thinking, no, I'm letting it play out here. You have a need to express, and I'm not going to try to direct or step in too soon. Is that me avoiding a fight, or is that me just being a guy?
10: It's you being a guy. In fact, we had to spend 2 chapters just talking about not only the communication differences between men and women, the processing differences between men and women. For example, it takes the average male with a certain stress 7 times longer to process that than it does the average female. And so it's critical to understand that difference.
8: And then, I can share that stat with her, right?
10: Well, but even more important...
12: That's not going to win any points.
10: Even more important is for her to understand how, because her brain is designed to verbally process. Her verbal centers, her hearing centers, and her emotional processing centers are very highly connected. His emotional processing center isn't connected to his verbal processing at all. It's actually connected to, it's called the spinothalamic tracts. It's his activity tracts. When he is stressed, he either needs to get alone or he needs to go out and do something.
11: Chop wood.
10: Exactly. Absolutely. Go fishing. Go for a run. When she's stressed, she needs to talk. Mm-hmm. And most typically to someone who's a female. So in our marriage, it's been important for... Well, there was a situation a couple years ago where a local ministry had a bunch of staff in a van, and the van wrecked, and five or six of the staff were killed, and a couple of others were in the hospital in the ICU. And when we heard that, my response to that was I just needed some time to think about it, to pray about it, to process it. Barb called her best friend Penny, and we used to get mad about that. Like, why can't she talk to me? Why does she have to talk to Penny? Or why does he go away? Why can't he talk to me? Now we understand that. But even better are the ways that Barb has taught me to talk.
12: Mm. You know, I started thinking about his office situation in seeing patients. That if somebody wants to see him, they make an appointment. So I thought one day, you know, I'm going to try this. I made an appointment with Walt. I had him look me in the eye. The TV was not on. The radio was not on. There were no children around. And I just went to him and just said, Walt, could I have a little of your time tonight? So I set an appointment. And then I told him I only needed 10 minutes. So that let him off the hook. He knew that I would not be talking forever and ever and ever.
10: You set a limit for me.
12: I did set a limit.
10: I thought I could tolerate 10.
12: And then
13: I gave
12: him an agenda item. You know, a patient will make an appointment for a specific need. So I made the appointment and told him up front the time limit and what I needed to talk about. And you know what? He felt like a free man.
13: No, it works. Jean has done that for us. I mean, she maybe she read his brain, her brain. I'll ask her tonight.
10: But no, girls, but women, she got actually, it. They do this naturally when women are parenting a little boy. They'll tell their little boy, look at me, look in my eyes, because they know he's so distracted. But their little girls, they don't have to do that because she can multitask. And remember how we talked earlier about he has his boxes? It's very hard for him to transition from one box to another box. It takes a little time
13: to do
10: that.
13: He needs to close the one box.
12: That's
10: so
12: right.
10: You'll hear moms do this. They'll say, Jimmy, 30 minutes till bedtime, 20 minutes till bedtime, 10 minutes till bedtime. With their little girls, they tend not to do that because it takes him time to get from that one box to another. And Barb, recognizing that difference, says, if I'm down writing.
12: Yeah, truth be told, I still have to practice that with him. Yeah. If I have dinner on the stove and almost ready to serve, I have to go downstairs and say, Walt, 15 minutes till dinner. Do you think you can, you know, close it up, wrap it up? And then I'll go down 5 minutes later, and then 5 minutes till dinner where I'm serving, whether you're there or not. But the freeing thing is in teaching him how to talk. To me, training him in that process, is that I let him know up front whether I want him to fix it or if I want him to help me think through solutions.
13: So you're actually opening the box he needs to go to.
12: Yes.
10: He's built to fix things. That's part of how God designed him, to lead, to fix, to conquer, to conquest, to be in projects, to do. He's not nearly as relational as she is. And so for her to say, Walt, I want to talk. You don't need to fix it. And then I don't have to think about how do I fix this? Because if I do and she doesn't need that, that just angers her. That pushes her away. That doesn't respond to her heart, which is what she needs me to do.
13: Now, Walt, I'm trying to get this straight. Since we started, we said boys basically come out hard-headed and stinky. we're kind of adding on to that. But generally, we have to learn so many things. And it takes patience on the wife's part to understand that. Again, parenting, it applies as well. And I see that every day because of my two boys. They're young. And Jean has developed that vernacular, which is 10 minutes from now, 5 minutes mm-hmm. from now. Mm-hmm. And it is interesting. Here's the one thing that I've noticed, though, also in that environment, in parenting, particularly when you're parenting a boy, I think a mom can feel frustration because she sees it as disrespect that the little boy is not responding. But he truly, in my opinion, as I've observed it and being a boy, we're not paying attention to you. Mm-hmm. You know, you're talking to me, but my mind is thinking about superheroes. And you know what? If I go outside right now, I could play with the, mm-hmm. you know, you're out there. And mom's going, wah, wah. I think that's why Peanuts cartoons caught it pretty well with the adult voice in the cartoon always going, wah, wah, wah. That's what boys hear.
11: And knowing this allows you to parent a little boy differently than you're going to parent a little girl, to know that he's not doing that because he's trying to anger you or he's disrespecting you. But when you understand how he was built, and this isn't evolutionary, this isn't chance and time, this is God's divine design. And Scripture clearly indicates that God made male and female different.
13: Right.
11: And differently.
13: And we should embrace that, understand it, and then learn from it. I want to come to the defense of women because I think, again, for Jean, with her brain wiring and a woman's brain wiring, they're already there. They're all connected, integrated, one big drawer. And I think I can understand from that perspective how a little boy or her husband could frustrate her. Do you feel that way, Barb, at times? It's just frustrating because Walt doesn't get it.
12: Yeah, it is. But knowing these things that I know now, it helps me kind of approach what I want the end result to be from a little bit different angle. You know, like you said, my brain never turns off. And, sometimes I find myself saying, well, I don't have time for this. You know, you're an adult. Let's get it done. But still, it's just the chemical concoctions in his brain that are making him respond to me the way he is responding. Mm. And it's not giving me the end result. So I have to think it through. I can either be frustrated and ticked off at him, or I can approach it from a different angle.
13: No, that's good. Walt, I want to ask you as a physician, because this one kicks around. How do you, as a Christian and a physician, much like Dr. Luke, I'm sure, bring your faith together? We're chemically charged. You know, God uses these elements in this life to create our bodies and our brain, and we fire in certain ways. How do you reconcile that theologically, that when a person has biochemical depression, how do you sort that through as a physician and a Christian? Where is God in all of that?
11: Mm-hmm, mm-hmm. Well, Jim, it's a fallen world. It's not the world that was created. It's not the Garden of Eden. And so since the fall, since we as humans chose to go our own way, things have changed. So one way I like with my depressed patients, because for decades in the Christian world, depression was considered the result of sin or sinfulness. It wasn't Correct. Seen as a biological disorder. So I would often have to explain to Christians who were suffering from chemical depression, that's kind of like diabetes. In diabetes, the pancreas isn't making as much insulin as it's supposed to. Insulin brings the blood sugar down. So if you don't make as much insulin, the blood sugar goes up. The same thing can happen in the brain. If the brain's not making enough, say, of serotonin, if that Right. level's low, then depression goes up. Chronic stress can lower serotonin. Certain types of diet can lower serotonin. Not having enough light can lower serotonin. So there can be a variety of causes, including genetic causes. And so I find in my patients that beginning to understand the brain's design, it's a little 3-pound organ, but it uses 20% of the blood flow, 25% of the oxygen, 20% of the calories we take in. There are more connections in the brain per second than in all of the computers in Colorado in a minute. I mean, it's this amazing organ. Man was made one way. And it's really interesting because the Hebrew word there, Jim, is a word that's used for the making of a pot or a container. It's something that's a little bit rough, a little bit practical, a little bit rural, but it's designed to protect something. When you look at the Hebrew word that describes the creation of woman, it's a completely different word. Mm-hmm. It's a word that describes the creation of something very complex, very intricate, very precious, of great value. And then you begin to see, at least for me, when I understood those two words, that part of my design is to protect Barb, that she has great value. And that's why Scripture in the New Testament tells me that it's my responsibility to honor her, to cherish her, to nourish her. She's built to respond to that. And she, in Scripture, is given the admonition to admire and to respect and to compliment me. And I respond to that. Well, these differences, and we have four chapters of these differences. He needs respect. She needs love. He needs conquest. She needs security. We talk about biologically where those come from, but biblically where they come from. And Jim, the best picture I have in my mind is that you take two pieces of wood, different species of wood, different grains, different strength, different purpose. But if their dovetails are perfectly cut, when those two pieces of wood are put together, say as a drawer, they now have a new function, a new purpose. They're stronger together than they ever were apart. They're still different, but they have this new function. And this biblical design for his brain, her brain, for he and she, is that if God's calling you to marriage, he's calling you to be something together that you never can be apart. You're still different, but you were made different and differently. Jim, it's a great picture.
13: Dr. Walt Larimore, his wife Barb Larimore, authors of the book His Brain, Her Brain, and I'm sure people will find it very helpful in their marriage communication and their newlywed steps. Thanks for being with us.
11: Good to be with you guys.
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8: Well, such a great and insightful conversation with Dr. Walt and Barb Larimore, and their book goes quite deeply into these differences between the male and female brains, and it offers perspective and practical ways that you can help make those differences work for your marriage, not against it. 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

This is Hope with God. I'm Andrew Palau. It's like this. You feel a little pain in your chest and you think, huh, I should probably get that checked out. And then you go to the doctor and he tells you, you got to eat better. You got to exercise, get more rest, or else. And you ask, well, when exactly will something bad happen if I don't do all these things? Now, what about your spiritual health? Maybe you felt something stirring in your heart, a whisper maybe saying, what about God? Find out about him. But you push it aside, life gets busy, and you think, I'll just deal with that later. God's holy book, the Bible says, people can never predict when hard times come. Like fish in a net or birds in a trap, people are caught by sudden tragedy. Don't wait. God offers you life. He's calling you to turn from the things that are destroying you and run into his arms. Always remember, there is hope with God.

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6: A mostly sunny day today. A chance of morning fog with light winds. They'll become north to northwesterly, 15 to 20 kilometres an hour by the middle of today. And today's temperatures between 18 and 22.
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1: There's a song I first heard beside a campfire on the Cape or out beyond the Western Downs, sung by one old wiry ringer, some say not much of a singer, but his words rang true for us few gathered round. He said, let me sing.

glory. The author tells his story and we'll see how he brought all things together, saw us caught up in a tether. Well, we thought that he would never set us free, but he did.

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7: A mostly sunny day today. A chance of morning fog with light winds. They'll become north to northwesterly, 15 to 20 kilometres an hour by the middle of today. And today's temperatures between 18 and 22.
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9: During the Korean War, Communist North Korea, the communist forces have overran a number of villages in South Korea. One of those villages that they overran, they, as always, have a policy of gathering all the community leaders first, and they kill them first. But in one particular village, among those leaders, there was a Christian man who ran an orphanage in that village. And when the communist commandant, the officer, learned that this Christian man ran an orphanage, he decided to spare his life. But in order to instill fear, he forced that man, that Christian man, to watch him, the communist, kill his son, the Christian man's son, who was 19 years old, in cold blood. At the end of the Korean War, the communist officer was captured and tried for crimes, atrocities that he has committed. And he was tried before a United Nations tribunal. He was convicted, And just before a sentence was imposed on him, the very man who was the head of that Christian orphanage went in front of the tribunal and pleaded with him to spare this man's life, the man who killed his son. He said, "Give him to me, and I'll train him." And sure enough, the tribunal released the prisoner to the custody of the orphanage director. And true to his word, the Christian man trained him, shared Christ with him. Then he discipled him. That communist officer later on went on to be one of South Korea's most prominent pastors. If you are anything like me, when you hear these stories or read about them, and you're bound to ask a question. Could I have done that? It's a great question to ponder. Could I have loved that man who killed my son? Thankfully and mercifully, I don't have to answer the question. I think all of us know how easy it is to love the beautiful people, to love the lovable people, to love the influential people, to love those who serve our purpose. Non-believers do all that, and some will even do better than the believers. That does not require supernatural power. That does not require the transforming faith in Jesus Christ. That does not require a new nature in Christ. Loving those who love us is not a big deal. One thing that we all must understand, however, as we look into this passage, is that this was a big problem in first century church, the very first church. It was a big problem. I'm going to explain it to you. That's why you need to understand the Bible in context, historical and cultural. Although it was a first century problem, it has a 21st century application. Remember, this is the first church. It was planted in a Jewish culture. And in the Jewish culture, there were a certain group of people, a certain class of people who were manipulators or who were intimidators in the synagogues. And they demanded to be seated at certain places. And what's James trying to say to them is that this should not happen in the Church of Jesus Christ. Today, the problem is the same, although it has a different form. Today, many Christian leaders are so anxious to be accepted by secular society. So they say and do all sorts of things to be approved by society. They compromise their own convictions. They use double talk, use evasive language that does not stand for the truth. They use this, what I call double talk, in order to confuse people and not let people know exactly where they stand. And they express doubt about their own belief. Why? Oh, that the elite culture may accept them, so that the elite culture may approve of them, so that the elite culture may not call them narrow-minded, so that the elite culture may not call them prejudiced. And who in the world wants to be called narrow-minded or prejudiced these days? Yes. No one, right? So the enemy of Christ uses this very form of intimidation to silence believers from proclaiming the whole truth as it is in God's word. Cause some church leaders to compromise what they know to be the truth because they want to be accepted, so they will say things contrary to the truth. Nowadays, that's the equivalence of what was happening in the first century that James was trying to warn the people against. Now, there are many people misunderstand this passage, and they think that James basically is closing the door on the rich. That is not what he's doing here at all. You got to understand it in context. Today, the power hungry, those who are self-seekers, those who are manipulators, those who are always seeking a place of honor, they come from all sorts of economic backgrounds. They're not necessarily the rich. Jesus would never allow the Pharisees to manipulate him and to intimidate him. And they tried. Read the Gospels. How many times they tried to put false guilt on him. And they tried to make him feel bad about this and bad about this. He would never allow them. And when they come to trick him and ask him a question, and they say, what about, he said, let me ask you a question. And he said, we're not going to answer. He said, well, I'm not going to answer you. He would never allow himself to be intimidated by those miserable Pharisees who demanded attention, who demanded respect. So much so that they said to him in Matthew 22, here's what they said to Jesus, you are not swayed by men because you pay no attention to who they are. And I say amen belongs here. James was trying to ensure that the first century church would not fall in the trap of Phariseeism from which they came. Back then, most of the new Christians were coming into the church, particularly in Jerusalem and many other parts. They came from that environment of being intimidated by that class of people. Those Pharisees were distinguished themselves by the clothes they wear and by the rings they have on their fingers. And there were rings on every finger. As a matter of fact, they wore more than one ring in each finger except the middle one. And some who could not afford these rings, they would go out and they rent or hire rings for the town so that they can walk in here and everybody's looking at them and it's, ooh, he's got rings. And that is why often in the early church, in their zeal not to fall into that Jewish practice of showing favoritism, they insisted that the slaves and the master sit together in the same place. And sometimes the masters received the sacraments from slaves who were serving. Which reminds me of an incident that took place after the Civil War when the great General Robert E. Lee returned home to Virginia to his Anglican church to worship. And in the classic small Anglican churches, you know, people would come for communion. They would kneel. The great general came and he knelt to receive communion. And a slave, freed slave, just came and knelt next to him. And an usher came in and he was trying to get him to move away from General Lee. And General Lee grabbed the slave by the arm and he motioned the usher. He said, get away. He is my brother. As a matter of fact, some people think that although the Christmas carol that we often sing, O Holy Night, was written 10 years before the Civil War, that the line that was added after this incident, for the slave is my brother. James is making the point so clearly here. When you love the unlovable, you are fulfilling the royal law. What is that royal law? You love the Lord your God with all your heart, mind, and soul, strength. And you love your neighbor as yourself. That's what James is saying, the royal law. Why does he call it the royal law? Verses 8 to 11. Why is it called the royal law? Have you thought about that? There are several reasons why it's called royal law. It's called the royal law because it's supreme excellence. It is called the royal law because in Deuteronomy 6:5, the King of Kings gave that law. And then in John 13, it was repeated and confirmed to the disciples by the Lord of all lords, God the Son. And then in Romans 5:5, he tells us that the Holy Spirit poured his love into our heart to enable us that we may keep this law. Without his power, we can't. But there's another reason why it's called the royal law. It's because it is the king of all laws. It's the king of the Ten Commandments. Think with me for a moment here, okay? If you love God, you're not going to break the first five commandments. You're not going to have another God beside him and so forth. If you love your neighbor, you're not going to break the last five commandments, 6 to 10. You're not going to covet what they have. You're going to rejoice when God blesses them. That's why it is the royal law. The main reason why this is called the royal law is because when you and I obey it, we become kings. become kings. When you exercise it, you become a royalty. Why? Just think with me. What does hatred do to you when you hate somebody? What does it do to you? Makes you a slave to the person you hate. You become a slave. You said, how can I become a slave? Listen, well, just think again. In your enslavement to the person you hate, you exert a lot of emotional energy. It dominates your thinking. It saps your emotional energy. It often actually causes physical pain. I have some doctors here in this church who have told me that sometimes can't diagnose a person who's have pain, but they can't even figure it out. There's nothing wrong with them physically. That's what causes physical pain. Even physical illness comes from hatred. It causes all sorts of illnesses. What does the person who is the object of your hate make you to be? A slave to that person. And that is why love liberates you from that slavery. Love gives you power over such slavery. Love instills control over your emotions. Love makes you a king or a queen. Love makes you reign supreme as a monarch over your emotions. How does this relate to being respected of persons and being intimidated by someone and being worried all the time whether you really are offending anybody or not? You'll never be candid. You'll never be honest if this is something that consumes you all the time. If you show partiality, you'll never be yourself. Someone would say, Michael, my friend, I really wish that I could love unconditionally. I really wish that I could love like Jesus, but you just don't understand, Michael. I'm married to a jerk. Michael, you don't understand. You don't know my in-laws. Michael, you don't understand. I have a beast of a boss. Michael, you don't understand. I have a dreadful neighbor. You don't understand. I have a miserable coworker. Maybe I don't understand. Might I don't understand what you're going through. But I lived long enough to experience a few things myself. But I go back to Romans 5:5. God has poured out his love into our hearts by the Holy Spirit who has been given to us. And that is why this is the fourth evidence of real faith. One of the things they can start practicing, not just for a day or two, but practice on a regular basis, is pray for that person who has hurt you deeply. Just try it. Do it for several weeks and see what happens. You'll be amazed. No, I'm not recommending that you would pray this prayer. I know the temptation. Lord God, I pray for this person. And if there's lightning in heaven that can hit him or her, feel free to do it. Now, I know the temptation of praying for this. That kind of prayer will not set you free. Because hate is like an acid. An acid corrodes the vessel in which it's stored, as well as the object on whom it's poured. And that is why the last message, the previous passage in James, he talks about anger, then he moves on to talk about hate. Do you know why? Because hatred is just a settled anger. It's settled in you. Let me give you two helpful suggestions that may set some of you free. Loving the person does not mean that you have to get chummy with that person. Loving that person does not mean that you have to go on a vacation with that person. Not at all. But it means that you have removed and continue to remove from your heart that corroding acid of hatred. The second thing I want to tell you is this. This kind of love that the scripture talks about, that makes you king over your emotions that you can experience, it doesn't mean that all of a sudden you're going to have a warm and fuzzy feeling toward that person. That's why a lot of people confuse things. You cannot manufacture fuzzy feeling toward someone who repeatedly hurt you. The royal law of love that makes you king, that sets you free, means that you don't necessarily try to put on a fake smile every time you see that person. The love of which the Bible talks about, that Christian love, has nothing to do with emotions and feelings. It has to do with the will. The will. Your will. Did you know that the word agape, the Greek word, did not exist before Christ? It's a uniquely Christian word. The Greeks had philo and eros and all the other words for love, but agape did not exist. It's a uniquely Christian word. They came into the vocabulary in the Greek language after Christ died on a cross and rose again. It is a uniquely Christian love. And it is always action, not just feelings. Verse 13. We show mercy, why? Because he has shown us mercy. Let me share with you an experience. When God began to work in my life in that area, he began to teach me that every time a person that I know, a person, try to hurt me or cause me pain or whatever, I begin to pray, Lord, give me an opportunity to show mercy to that person, to show kindness to this person. And in those 40 years, at least twice, God answered that prayer completely. One person literally tried to destroy my future. And then I prayed, Lord, give me an opportunity. And God gave me an opportunity to do something of great kindness to that person. And God will do that. He will answer that prayer. And you know what? That's going to do more for your healing and set you free than anything in the world. I was thinking about this, and I remembered a true story that an Armenian friend of mine told me years ago. And it comes from the days when the Turks were massacring the Armenian people, hundreds of thousands, maybe even in the million. During those terrible atrocities, there was a young woman and her brother who were pursued by, down the street, by an armed Turkish soldier. And when he finally cornered them, the armed Turkish man killed the brother, but let the sister live. But not before letting her watch as he killed her brother. Later, she worked in the hospital as a military nurse. And one day, that same soldier who killed her brother showed up on a stretcher, critically wounded. And the slightest inattention on the part of this nurse, that soldier would have died. And you can imagine the struggle. I know if you were there, I know if I'm there, I would go through the same struggle. The struggle within her, the flesh was saying, vengeance, vengeance, vengeance. And then the Holy Spirit was saying, mercy, mercy, mercy. And finally, she yielded to the Holy Spirit, and she nursed that man back to life. The soldier who had recognized her asked her the question, why did you not let me die? She said, Jesus loved me while I was a sinner, and I'm trying to emulate my Jesus. This man said, I want to embrace your Jesus. Some people, different people from different parts of the world who have lived those experiences. Some of them have experienced a father want to shoot his son and tried twice and missed. But he kept on loving his father, and a few years later the father said, tell me about your faith. This story, beloved, is repeated many, many times every day around the world. Here's a question. Can you trust the Holy Spirit to empower you to love the unlovable? Can you? I know the Holy Spirit is ready and willing. Are you? Shall we pray? Father, your word says that it does not return to you void. You have spoken to me. You have spoken to all of us. And Father, we pray, we confess to you that without the power of that Holy Spirit who dwells in us, we cannot do it. It's an impossibility. But you have done it many, many times throughout life with your children. And you can do it again. Will you today set many people here free? I pray this in Jesus' name. Amen.
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2: In this bulletin, Jacinta Allan defending her MPs, men encouraged to break the stigma around seeing a doctor, and an AFL player warned over social media criticism. With more, I'm Gareth Stafford. The federal government has been forced to outlay another $3.6 billion to avert strike action by childcare workers. More than 200,000 workers will receive a 15% pay increase from July. Education Minister Jason Clare says it will help childcare workers and make life easier for families.
3: It's about making sure that we pay our staff properly, that we keep fee increases as low as possible for mums and dads across the country, and that we make sure that we keep our kids safe.
2: The money will be used to bridge an 18-month gap before a broader pay rise comes into force in 2029. Victorian Premier Jacinta Allan has hit back at the naming and shaming of her MPs for not campaigning hard enough ahead of the state election. Stephanie Wacklewick reports.
4: The head of Trades Hall says he was enraged to learn that 23 MPs and candidates have had zero conversations with voters in the last fortnight. But the Premier says door knocking and making phone calls isn't the only way of engaging with people, and she couldn't be disappointed in her members.
5: The Labor team that I am proud to lead, everyone is working incredibly hard.
4: Union Secretary Luke Hilikari has fired off an email warning if they didn't care about winning, then they shouldn't expect support or funding during the November election campaign. An internal ALP report shows the Premier had knocked on the homes of 86 constituents. Deputy Ben Carroll had been to 35 homes. But Sonia Kilkenny was among five ministers who'd not had a single interaction. She says she was engaging through her work as Attorney General.
2: Stephanie Wacklewick reporting. A growing number of men are delaying going to the doctor after noticing a health change. This Men's Health Week, advocates are urging men to remove the stigma and see their GP if something is wrong or simply just go for a checkup. AMA Queensland's immediate past president, Dr. Nick Yim, says men always stick to the stigma. She'll be right.
6: Unfortunately, the statistics don't lie. Men are delaying the healthcare. They aren't getting their checkups. And unfortunately, globally, men are not living as long as the female counterpart. And this is something where Men's Health Week is a great opportunity to educate our male colleagues.
2: This comes as a new health survey found around 98% of Australians support a national testing program to help detect prostate cancer in men earlier. The Australian Christian Lobby is disappointed South Australia is poised to allow biological men to be identified as mothers on children's birth certificates. Labor and the Greens approved the measure in a private member's bill by 11 votes to 10 in the upper house. The Labor majority looks certain to tick it off in the lower house. ACL State Director Ashlyn Weiss points out a birth certificate is a legal record that documents the biological realities surrounding a child's birth and parentage, but it seems not for much longer in South Australia. Underpaid pastors in the former Soviet Republic of Armenia are taking up beekeeping to earn some extra income. It takes up fewer hours than other job options, such as teaching or taxi driving. The Barnabas Aid charity says this initiative will allow the pastors to serve the church more effectively. To sport, and North Melbourne's Jai Simpkin has been given a warning by the AFL over an Instagram story he posted last night. The former Kangaroos captain went into bat for his teammate Paul Curtis, who was suspended for 3 weeks for a dangerous tackle. Simpkin claimed the league has to get its act together, citing a similar incident when no suspension was handed down. He called the MRO decision-making process laughable. And at the FIFA World Cup, Australia has beaten Jordan 3-1 in the final match for the day. That's the latest Vision National News. I'm Gareth Stafford.
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8: We've got a partly cloudy day ahead of us today. Max temps between 18 and 22 degrees, but no rain forecast.
13: Let's take a look at what's happening on our roads. And so far this morning, it's been an interesting morning in that most of the region has been running pretty well, but a bit of traffic wanting to get over Hexham Bridge apparently this morning. But starting to ease up through that area at the moment. Throughout Newcastle City itself, everything running on time. If you're travelling into Newey from Port Stephens, it's a good run. Both sides of Lake Mac are running on time as well. And if you're travelling out towards Singleton, the Hunter Expressway is running on time all the way through to where it becomes the New England Highway and goes on to Singleton there. Also looking good out towards Cessnock. And the M1 Pacific Motorway is running on time between here and Sydney. As always, do let us know if you come across anything on our road so we can give a heads up to other drivers about. Just simply shoot through a text to 0435 777 997. Pretty easy, I guess, to claim to be a Christian. It's maybe a title we want to put on ourselves, but God had some very specific ideas in mind of what it looks like if we claim to follow him.
8: Those who say they live in God should live their lives as Jesus did.
13: If someone was to look at our lives, not just at our words, would they say that we reflect that we have our faith in God?
8: That's 1 John chapter 2, verse 6.
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13: Good morning. Welcome to the fresh start for this thankful Thursday. We're thankful that you're joining us on this Thursday.
8: Yeah, it's good to be with you in the darkness this morning as we get the day rolling. It's going to be a good one.
13: Absolutely. Of course, thankful Thursday. We do encourage you, take a moment. Is there something you can be thankful for from this last week? Maybe it's been a tough week, but maybe there was something good in the midst of it. Maybe it's just been an absolutely amazing week for you. But either way, if you want to share it with us, we'd love to hear from you. We're going to do ours later on in the show, and we'd love to share yours as an encouragement to others. You can text through to 0435 777 997.
8: Got a big day ahead of us. Darren Chapman from The Happy Marriage coming in later between 7 and 7.30. Also playing Survey Says between 8 and 8.30. But before we get anywhere, before we do anything, why don't we take a moment to pray?
13: Heavenly Father, Lord, we thank you for your goodness. Lord, we thank you that you love us. Thank you for all the good things that you place into our lives. Lord, I want to pray for people this morning who maybe are feeling just the weight of a lot of things going on in their world, maybe things that feel out of their circumstances, out of their control. Lord, we thank you that, Lord, you are the one in control of all things ultimately. And Lord, we pray that you'll help each person listening to put their faith and trust in you. And Lord, that if there are things that you're wanting them to hand over to you and let go, would you give them the wisdom to know that and the strength to be able to do it as well? Lord, we want to pray for anyone who is heading home from work this morning as well, Father. Thank you for the work that they're doing in serving others. And Lord, would you help them to travel safely and to rest well today? And for those who are just getting into their day, Lord, would you bless them and help give them a great start to the day and help them to look ahead to a day where they're going to see your blessings throughout their lives. Lord, would you be with each of our listeners throughout today, and would you just continually remind us of your goodness? In Jesus' name we pray. Amen.
8: Amen. All right, let's get into a devotional for this morning. Here's Joyce Meyer.
13: 15 minutes in the Word.
1: Welcome to 15 Minutes in the Word with New York Times bestselling author Joyce Meyer. On today's program, Joyce will be teaching from Galatians and Philippians. Galatians is all about God's amazing grace. We'll learn how the power of the Holy Spirit is what enables us to do what God asks of us, not our own strength and effort. Meanwhile, Philippians teaches us about joy and how true, lasting joy comes only through faith in Jesus Christ and serving others. Now, here's Joyce with today's teaching.
16: You know what works of the flesh are? It's our energy trying to do what only God can do. That's why I like that coffee cup. Good morning, this is God. I'll be handling all your problems today, and I won't need your help. That's why I think having one of those would be good for you, so you're looking at that every morning and realizing that what needs to be done in your life can only be done by God. So we have to be careful about works of the flesh, because works of the flesh produce one thing and one thing only, and this is it. Every single time you feel frustrated, it's because you're trying to do something that you can't do by yourself. I don't care if it's trying to open a jar of mayonnaise. And I've had times where Dave would be sitting in the next room. Now, I don't like this anymore. I've gotten smarter. But I was going to get it open. I'm opening this. And I would beat on it and pound on it and get out everything. And you get frustrated. It's like, Well, we get like that about so many areas of our life. We're so frustrated because we can't change ourselves. We hear a message on the power of words, and we go home and we're gonna, bless God, I'm not gonna say anything wrong today. How many of you know we can have a great plan for holiness laying in bed? And it works until you get up and see a person. It is amazing how holy I can be till the people come in. Yeah. And if you don't understand grace, if you don't understand that we can't do it, God's got to do it. He wants us to live by faith, to lean on Him and rely on Him, and to trust Him to do in us what needs to be done. I love what David prayed. Oh God, put a watch over my mouth lest I sin against you with my tongue. I pray that every morning, because there is no way that I am going to keep my mouth shut and not get in trouble. If I need a miracle every 10 minutes to do that. Amen? The Bible does say no man can tame the tongue. Or any, you know, you... Going to church can drive you crazy if you don't understand grace, because everything you hear is going to make you feel worse about yourself than the way you felt when you went in, because now there's another thing you've just found out you're doing wrong that you don't know how to do anything about, but I'll try. God, I'm going to try. Well, I'll tell you, I tried till I almost died. I mean, I fasted till I just didn't weigh hardly anything, and I mean, I was going to be what God wanted me to be. And God's just sitting there laughing, saying, let me know when you're done. Let me know when you're ready for some help. God opposes the proud and gives grace to the humble. The just shall live by faith. Behold, the proud, his soul is puffed up. This is Habakkuk 2:4. It is not upright within him, but the righteous man shall live by faith. Don't do things if you have a guilty conscience about doing it. I heard that. Why sit and watch something on television if you feel condemned the whole time you're watching it? But it's so interesting. I get it. I understand. But there's so many times when we choose to do the wrong thing and then we feel so bad about it later. And it's not worth it. It's just not worth it. Amen? Hebrews 10:38, but my righteous one shall live by faith. Galatians 2:20, Paul said, I've been crucified with Christ. It's no longer I who live, but Christ who lives in me. And the life I now live, I live by faith. By faith. 2 Corinthians 5:7, for we walk by faith and not by sight. Here's a scripture that ought to put a little reverential fear in us. Romans 14:23, whatever is not of faith is sin. Well, so unless you can complain by faith, that means complaining is sin. Unless you can gossip by faith. Come on. This is not hard. We can all understand this. There's so many things that we do that we can't say we're doing that by faith. We can't say that we're doing that with God's approval. And those are the things that if you really want to live under grace, those are the things that you got to cut out of your life, because that's the Holy Spirit prompting you. To live by grace means to be led by the Holy Spirit, not the law, but the Holy Spirit. To follow the promptings of the Holy Spirit. Come on, would you make a commitment to have such a deep relationship with the Lord that you will pay attention to what's going on inside of you? And when you feel that God is convicting you not to do something, then don't do it. I had a girl last week put a very interesting question to me. She named a cult. This girl's a Christian. She named a cult, and she said when she was a teenager, she came that close to getting caught up in it. She said, it fascinated me. And I said, why did it fascinate you? She said, because the people in this, and it's actually a big church, I'm just not going to get into naming names. She said, the people are so committed to what they believe. They are nice. They are good to people. They are polite. They have to tithe if they're going to be part of that church, so they all do that. They're very committed to witnessing and sharing their faith with other people. So she said, I just got to the point where I thought, well, if we're right, if it's the Christians that have the truth and we're right, then why are so many people not doing what they say they believe? This is a very important for the days that we're living in right now. And you want me to tell you what I believe? She asked me why. And I said, I think it's because people no longer have reverential fear of God. See, we're taught not to be afraid of God. Perfect love casts out fear. When we know the perfect love that God has for us, we don't have to be afraid of God or afraid that he's going to punish us. But we do need to have a reverential fear that basically says God is God and he means what he says. And so if he says, do this and you'll be blessed, do this and you're not going to like your life very much, then that is the way it's going to be, and I better listen. We have to be careful that we don't bring God down to a level where he's just our buddy and our friend. He is your friend, but he's God. Almighty, sovereign, omnipotent, all-knowing, omnipresent. God, who is an all-consuming fire. Amen? And we're saved by grace, but Philippians 2 says, now work out your own salvation with fear and trembling, not in your own

0: That's why we can say, I am the righteousness of God in Christ. I am holy. I am sanctified. Because you are all those things in your spirit. God could not come to live in your spirit if he didn't totally clean the place up first. Are you with me? But now the rest of our life, the job that we have is to work with the Holy Spirit to let what God has given us, this great gift that he's given us, to let it be worked out. Work out your salvation, and you do it with fear and trembling, knowing that God means business. Well, maybe this is more needed than what I even thought it was. I mean, when's the last time you heard a good rip-roaring sermon on the reverential fear of God? I don't see any hands up. And Proverbs 1 says that the beginning of wisdom is the fear of the Lord. Not being afraid of God. I'm not afraid he's going to hurt me. If I do something wrong, I'm not afraid that I'm going to go to hell. I'm not afraid that God's going to punish me. But I do believe that the promises of God have conditions attached to them. And I do believe that I will reap what I sow. It's a biblical law. So, yes, I am afraid not to do what God tells me to do because I don't want to miss out on the best life that he has for me. I'm not afraid of him hurting me, but I am afraid that I'll miss his best for me. The best practical example I know to give is when our kids were growing up, if Dave said, you're grounded for 2 weeks. They were grounded for 2 weeks. If I said it, it'd take about 3 days and I'd get fed up with them being in the house all day. It's fine for a man to ground his kids for 2 weeks and go off to work every day and leave you locked in the house with them. Amen? And you know, I'd feel sorry for him. And well, I think you've learned your lessons. I'll let you go out. Well, you know what? They loved me, but they had reverential fear of Dave. How many of you know what I mean? And so, when God says something, he means what he says.
1: We don't need to go through life frustrated because God loves us and wants to help. He's right there waiting for us to exchange our trying for trusting. Galatians 3:10 in the Message version of the Bible says anyone who tries to live by his own effort, independent of God, is doomed to failure. This means we simply cannot live in victory without God's help. Grace makes all the difference. It's his power which overcomes whatever struggle we face. When we are faithful in doing whatever we can do in a situation, God will pour out his grace to do what we can't do.
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0: Some brand new Aussie music for you there, Justin Michael, and Here Comes the Day. You're on The Fresh Start with Aaron and Chloe. I need to take a moment and apologise, Chloe, because I feel like I've let the team down. Literally.
1: The Fresh Start team, the State of Origin team, World Cup team?
0: The State of Origin team.
1: Oh, okay, right.
0: Yeah. I was watching the game last night. I was out at a venue. I went out to watch it. Actually, I went out for dinner with some...
1: and it so happened to be on the screen in the background.
0: I was very excited. But when it was time to go, we went, oh, we better get the kids to bed. It's getting a bit late and everything. And New South Wales was winning.
1: Yeah.
0: And I feel like my support was part of that. And I walked out the door and literally as I walked into the car park, I heard the smaller cheers that indicated the smaller Queensland component who were in attendance were winning, had scored. And I feel like it all went downhill once I stopped watching.
1: Wouldn't it be funny if there was some sort of cosmic link between Aaron watching the football and the State of Origin? But, yeah, what a game last night, hey. It was, I mean, not exactly, but it was kind of like it went the opposite of how last game went.
0: It was exactly the opposite where one side was ahead for most of it and then the other side made, a really good comeback.
1: Yes, and it included one player being sent off.
0: Yes.
1: And it's like, to be honest, so what happened was New South Wales was ahead. We went to halftime. It was all looking really good and then Queensland was clawing their way back and then one of our guys did a dubious tackle. Sent off for 10, and then you're playing a man down.
0: Yeah.
1: And I honestly was like, oh, I don't think I'll bother to watch. This is going to be a bloodshed. It ended up...
0: Well, maybe it was your fault then. I was still positive.
1: It did end up that I think it was the highest amount of points anyone's ever scored in a second half, I think, in a State of Origin.
0: So not the biggest comeback. We still claim the biggest comeback because the gap... that Queensland were ahead that we overcame last time, but they just scored the most in one half, wasn't it?
1: Yeah, it wasn't. And then I was like, with one man down and momentum going fully Queensland's way, I was like, this could be very, very embarrassing for us. I think I'll turn over and go to sleep now.
0: Oh, but Chloe, how many times, though, has it been where people have written off a team, they're going, I don't bother to watch the last few minutes, and you're like, that was the most incredible 3 minutes of football ever, and the team that you love actually won.
1: Yeah, this is a good... No, it didn't happen this time. But, yeah, it was interesting to see the complete... flip side of the last game happened this game.
0: We're now feeling sympathetic towards Queenslanders from last week.
1: Yeah, I guess. I guess we probably should have been
0: like,
1: people.
0: No, it's not fair. We had one of our players sent off. And like, yeah, that's what we were saying a few weeks ago.
1: Yeah. But there was an interesting moment early in the game where there was a bit of an advertising, I want to say, snafu, is that what they say?
0: Yep. Yes, so a lot of complaints. Not where I was watching. They must have been watching a better stream of it. But right before the first try, cut to an ad break. No, it wasn't. It was kind of a break in the play, but not really. They cut to an ad break, came back, and depending where you were watching, some people completely missed the footage of the actual score because ads played instead.
1: I, when watching, was so confused because I'm like, is my brain glitching? Because on my stream that I had, it cut to the ad break and then you come back on and this guy's making a streak down to the line and scores. And it's like, hang on. We usually at least see how we got to the point of scoring the try. Like,
0: yeah.
1: And then... as they do, it went to another ad break because as they line up the ball to kick it to do the,
0: you wonder if they actually had about two or three ads lined up and then someone partway through someone's going, cut the ads.
1: Got it.
0: Yeah.
1: Are you a person who has found yourself in a situation where you're like the big thing happened and you actually weren't there?
0: Yeah. I've had a few moments where like everyone's like, oh my gosh. I mean, I can't think of the specifics, but I know that feeling is so familiar where everyone's like, oh, that was so good. I was like, oh, no, I wasn't actually paying attention when it happened. But, I mean, I could say I was watching generally. I was part of it.
1: Yeah. Got the vibe.
0: I was at an event or something and then I looked at my phone or whatever. I blame the phones.
1: Can't blame the phones. We want to know, is there a time where you have... been actually watching a really significant match or something really important and you've just been absent-minded at the wrong point.
0: Yeah, have you almost had to maybe pretend that you still saw it because you weren't quite paying attention and it's all on you? Let us know. You can shoot through a text 0435 777 997.
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4: In stories making news, the Veteran Affairs Minister is promising no former defence personnel will be left worse off under a plan to streamline support. Three existing support systems are being streamlined into one from July 1st. More than 100 jobs are being slashed at Hancock Iron Ore operations in the Pilbara. In a statement, the company owned by Gina Rinehart says it has reduced activity at the Roy Hill mine while maintaining a production rate of more than 63 million tonnes a year. Federal police are investigating a protest that disrupted the One Nation leader's address to the National Press Club. A banner was unfurled during Pauline Hanson's speech, alleging she voted against a pay rise for low-income workers. In sport, and the State of Origin is heading to a series decider after Queensland defeated New South Wales 44-24 in front of a record crowd at the MCG. And tennis, Alex de Minaur has reached the quarterfinals in the Queen's Club tournament in London. The Aussie's next challenge is American Brandon Nakashima. That's the news and sport headlines. I'm Tracy Weir. More details soon.
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1: We've got a partly cloudy day today. Max temps between 18 and 22 degrees, but no rain forecast.
0: Let's check out what's happening on our roads this morning. Pretty good start to the day for most of the region. However, over through Taro, seeing a bit of traffic at the moment. In fact, looking quite busy as you come to the John Renshaw Drive and New England Highway meet up there. Remains busy over the overpass and clears up once you get past Hexham Bridge. Not much of a lineup to get over the Hexham Bridge from the Tomago Road and Heather Bray direction there. Looks like if you're travelling through Newcastle City itself, you should have a pretty good run this morning. Port Stephens to Newey is running on time. No issues either side of Lake Mack. If you're heading into the city from the Hunter Expressway, you should have a good journey all the way through. And if you're heading out towards Singleton, everything looking A-OK there. No issues out towards Cessnock. And if you're heading out of the region, the M1 Pacific Motorway is running on time between here and Sydney. As always, though, do let us know if you come across anything on our roads. We can give a heads up to other drivers about. 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
1: So good to be with you this morning.
0: It's Thankful Thursday. Take a moment. What's something you can be thankful for? Maybe from this last week or recently that's been happening for you. We'd love it if you'd share it with us. We're going to share our thank yous later on in the show. 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
1: If you missed it, we started recapping State of Origin, which was talking about big moments that you've accidentally missed.
0: Yeah, well, it caused a bit of controversy because they cut to ad breaks and it's a live, because it's a live broadcast, they've got to pick their moments. They picked very poorly because some people entirely missed the first try because the ad was playing.
1: So bad.
0: Yeah.
1: There's a lot to talk about because I can. There's stuff going on in the World Cup too with hydration. Sorry, ad breaks, as well as some personal stories I've got to. Let us know though if you've missed a moment and you've been like, I can't believe I just missed that.
0: Yeah, maybe something else you know, obscured your view or something happened. A kid spoke at the wrong time. You missed a moment, or maybe you just weren't paying attention. We'd love to know your stories. 1-300-777-997 or shoot through a text to 0435 777 997.

0: it's Toby Mac and Lord, It Feels Good. You're on the Fresh Start with Aaron and Chloe this morning.
1: State of Origin, the first try that was scored, many people missed it because they cut away to an ad break, and then from where I was watching on my streaming service, literally it came back and a guy was sprinting down to the line to score the try. So I got to see it.
0: Just saw it.
1: But some people didn't because the greed of the advertising came first and foremost over the actual play.
0: Yeah, because they don't schedule in breaks. They've just got to find their moments and, like, we get it. It's why you get to see it for free as people pay for it. But it is really annoying when you miss out on an important moment. I feel like, not in any significant way, but it happens a lot with having little kids where they have no idea what you're engaging with at the time. And then it's just right as something happens, they turn and talk to you. You're like, oh, missed the thing.
1: Yeah, missed the thing. It's interesting that it's come up with the State of Origin because there's been a lot of chatter about the World Cup, FIFA's new-ish hydration break. So basically, if you're unfamiliar with soccer, it's in two halves, right? Yeah. And there's something about the momentum of a soccer game. Like it is, it really dictates how the game is going. Do you know what I mean? Like a momentum. And so the referees have been given discretion to do a, I think it's a 3-minute hydration break whenever they want. But it is inevitable.
0: So it's at the ref's decision.
1: It's at the ref's discretion because you don't want to break in the middle of a play.
0: Yeah.
1: And so the ref will call it. Now, FIFA's called
0: Sorry, this feels like a bunch of parents talking to a kids ref and going, it'd be nice if all of our children could get a drink at some point during the game. Can you make that happen?
1: Or it sounds like an advertising company going, surely there's a way we can squeeze some more ads in here. That's
0: true.
1: What it sounds like. So there's been a lot of chatter about how they've broken the game of soccer by introducing these breaks because the momentum, and I looked at a graph because you know how weirdly into the World Cup I am.
0: Yeah.
1: Doesn't really track with anything else in my life, but I'm really into it. And I looked at this graph of momentum, of like possession.
0: Sorry, you do love cups.
1: Do love cups. World Cup. No brainer. And honestly, like you look at the graph and one team's got the ball, you have that hydration break, and then possession switches to the other team after the hydration break.
0: Well, now you get into weird territory where you go, you know, like, does it put it at risk that refs are now going to be blamed for the result of a game? I mean, already, let's be honest, everyone already blames refs on a lot of calls, but you kind of start to go like, what if there's pressure on them to go to that break and they're doing the call and it completely undermines a team?
1: The other questionable element is that the whole point of them was because it's American summer, right?
0: Oh,
1: so it's like,
0: it's so hot.
1: But these hydration breaks are there for every single game. So it doesn't matter if it's 23 degrees or 33 degrees. If they're in an air-conditioned stadium with the roof shut, it doesn't matter. They still get the hydration break, which, I mean...
0: See, this isn't fair because when not enough people from my soccer team turn up, we don't get to pause the game mid-game. We've got to, like, do the quick rush to the side, squirt the water in the mouth, throw the bottle away, run back on.
1: Well,
0: soft is what I'm saying.
1: People are really annoyed, and it's totally changed the game. Well, it's not totally changed the game, but it's like it's made a big impact on how momentum swings back and forth between teams and that kind of thing.
0: Yeah, well, you know, I was just thinking. Hang on, I've just got to quickly go to get myself some water. Just
1: 3-minute hydration break. Is that what you're enforcing right now?
0: Yeah, that's good. Okay, sorry. I've got any ads we can refer to.
1: All right, let's
0: go. Good. Okay. No, I'm back. Resume play, everyone.
1: Resume play. But it's interesting. It's pretty good. Off the back of Origin last night where we flicked to an ad and actually missed a goal. You do start to wonder at what point are people going to go, I'm done. I'm done with the ad life.
0: Yeah. Maybe they just need to. I get it. There's a need for it to fund everything or whatever. Maybe they just need to get better at doing it. So they just need to find different ways. So maybe everything is like, instead of calling an offside, it's like, I don't know, the Holden offside, like, oh, he's been Holden offside there, or, you know what I mean? Like, just go, fine, we get it. You're going to have advertising. At least let us have the flow of the game keep going.
1: Yeah. Let us know your thoughts if you've got opinions on it. Shoot through a text 0435 777 997.

0: It's friend of the show, Taryn Stokes, Rubies and Gold, who recently performed at the Opera House as part of the One Sydney event. Chloe, you said she did a good job.
1: Oh, she's incredible. She can sing anything.
0: Anything. That would be. You know what? If we ever get her in the studio, maybe that's the challenge we put to her. We just give her the most random thing and she's got to
1: sing it. No, I have full confidence. Some people are just born to do certain things. Taryn Stokes is born to sing.
0: Yeah.
1: So is Bella Taylor Smith, also a friend of the show.
0: Yeah, I love that we get to also be a space where people get to hear this incredible talent. They're just part of the many wonderful artists that we get to play here on Rima 99.7. And such a blessing. You're not hearing them on other radio stations. And that is part of what our mission is about, is being able to basically, I guess, use great music and great talents like that to share messages of hope.
1: Yeah, that's right. We're 100% Christian, which we enjoy being because, you know, you're going to turn on, you're not going to hear, let's go to the club.
0: maybe the same song as let's go to church.
1: Anyway.
0: Sorry, that would be the lamest album ever, is just taking a bunch of songs and replacing club for church. But
1: yeah, no, we do. Like, honestly, the words of the songs, how many times people said that song really spoke to me in a moment that I needed to hear that, or it encouraged me, or like, what is that song? I need that song in my life more.
0: Yeah, even just the last few days, we've had a few people text in to ask about specific songs that have really spoken to them and encouraged them. And that's incredible. We love that. We believe that our music is more than just the entertainment. It actually is part of the ministry we get to do, as well as our bits, you know, where we yabber on about whatever. But all of that happens because of your support. That is why for the last 40 years we've been able to do that. And we need your support this June. It is Reamathon. We are well into the second half of the game now. Because it is the 18th. We have a goal of $500,000. We're believing to raise over and above that this year. Chloe, we're off to a good start.
1: Oh, amazing start. Go team. Sitting at $87,834. Awesome. We've got some shout outs to quickly do as we've seen some gifts come in.
0: Yeah, look, a big shout out to a gift that has come in, $50. Love that. Thank you so much. Heading to Ellie Barner and a gift of $100. Incredible. To New Lambton Heights, and thank you to Nicola for your gift of $150. Which is really great. And look, I love that we go all over the region. We covered a bit of Lake Mac, downtown Newey, and a bit more our neck of the woods. We've had some gifts come in from East Maitland, $1 a day giver.
1: Cool.
0: So amazing. And shout out to Joyce as well. You and I actually both know Joyce. She's awesome. She's from Rutherford and she has given $500.
1: Wow. It's all going on. But hey, join in. 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
2: In this bulletin, schools forced to return disability funding and election rumblings in Victoria. With more, I'm Tracy Weir. More than 300 Australian schools have been forced to return disability funding that was not directly spent on children with disabilities. Gabriel Hodson explains.
3: The nationally consistent collection of data on school students with a disability, or NCCD, has been carrying out a $400 million compliance program that'll see schools lose funds meant to explicitly support children with additional learning needs. Hundreds of schools have been forced to pay back a total of $12 million over the last 4 years, and it's rattling families anxious about changes to the NDIS. News Corp says 350 schools were audited this financial year, with 112 unable to properly account for their money. That's up from 78 last year. Some schools claim the repayments are due to the complexity of the scheme and changing needs.
2: Gabriel Hodson with that report. Victorians could face an early election under an opposition parliamentary tactic. Opposition leader Jess Wilson will today give notice of a motion of no confidence in the Premier. It will force a lengthy debate about the Premier's leadership when Parliament resumes after the winter break next month, before being put to a vote of lower house MPs. It will fail because of the government's 10-seat majority, but will further humiliate the Premier and her ministry. Three Iranian tankers loaded with oil are believed to have passed the US blockade in the Gulf of Oman. American officials had suggested the operation would remain in place until the new peace deal was formally signed. US President Donald Trump has said the Strait of Hormuz will be fully open and toll-free as soon as the deal is signed. A now former healthcare professional at the UK's biggest private hospital has been cautioned for trying to access and sell the medical records of the Princess of Wales. Catherine spent a fortnight in the London clinic in 2024 having abdominal surgery. The hospital reported that at least one member of staff had tried to access her records, with the UK's Information Commissioner launching an investigation. The pro-Christian Family First New Zealand organisation is supporting a bill progressing through its nation's parliament calling for a legal definition of a man and a woman. The bill recently passed its first reading in parliament and will be considered by a parliamentary committee. Government coalition partner New Zealand First is pushing for the proposed law. Its leader and Foreign Minister Winston Peters lamented that it was even necessary to have such legislation. His post opposing the bill's critics has been viewed around 2 million times. One of the most talked about moments for Christians during the opening games of the Football World Cup has been a spontaneous prayer involving German and Curaçao players after the final whistle. They formed a prayer circle on the field, saying they just wanted to glorify God for allowing the event to take place. Turning to sport, and at the Queen's Club tournament, top seed Alex de Minaur is into the quarterfinals. Craig Gabriel is in London.
4: For the 63rd time in his career, Alex de Minaur has reached the quarterfinals at a tour level event, and he's done it by making short work of Canadian lefty Denis Shapovalov 6-4, 6-1. It's the sixth time from his many encounters that he's beaten Shapovalov, who double faulted on match point. The top seed at a tour level event for the fourth time in his career, de Minaur has been a finalist at Queen's Club in the past and indicated it almost feels like a home tournament for him. In the quarters, he will be facing American Brandon Nakashima.
2: Craig Gabriel. There was a record crowd of more than 91,000 people at the MCG last night as Queensland kept Rugby League State of Origin series alive with a 44-24 win over the Blues. That's the latest Vision National News. I'm Tracy Weir.
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6: We've got a partly cloudy day today. Max temps between 18 and 22 degrees. We haven't got any rain forecast.
5: And maybe that could be what the party is for. Let's check out what's happening on our roads this morning. And everything is running pretty well except for through Taro and Hexham at the moment. Looking a little busy as you see the merge there between John Rentschel Drive and the New England Highway. Clears up as you get to Hexham Bridge. Once you're past it, all looking good. Throughout Newcastle City itself, everything is running on time. Poet Stevens to Newcastle is also looking good. Both sides of Lake Mac are all on time as well. And if you're heading out towards Singleton, should have a good run on the Hunter Expressway. And if you're out towards Cessnock, A-OK as well. M1 Pacific Motorway running on time between here and Sydney. As always, though, do let us know if you come across anything that we can give a heads up to other drivers about. You can shoot through a text to 0435 777 997. It's one thing to say what we are and what we believe. It's another thing to actually live it out. Here is a bit of a challenge that we get from the Word of God.
6: Whoever claims to live in him must live as Jesus did.
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6: Everybody.
5: How's your Thursday going so far? It is Thankful Thursday. We're thankful that you're joining us this morning. But why not take a moment and is there something in your week, your day, maybe just recent times that you can be thankful for? Take a moment. Why not give thanks to God for it? If you'd like to share it with us, we would love to hear from you this morning. You can text through to 0435 777 997. We're going to share our thankfuls a little bit later on in the show. But Chloe, every few Thursdays, we are very thankful because yes, we get to be joined by an absolute legend.
6: Thankful for Darren Chapman from The Happy Marriage. He's here. He's in the studio. He's ready to impart his wisdom again.
5: Now, we're going to be talking about a topic, love.
6: I mean, that sounds
5: isn't
6: obvious.
5: That every week?
6: We're talking about a certain kind of love, and I reckon it's going to challenge you.
5: Yes, it's called agape. If you don't know what that is, we're going to explain it next.

0: That's Evan Craft, Danny Gokey teaming up there with Be All Right. You're on the Fresh Start with Aaron and Chloe. Now, Chloe, I loved watching the football last night. I really love this jumper I'm wearing. I also love my wife and kids. That seems weird that we have the one word to cover a whole bunch of different things.
1: English sucks. So often it does suck. We know what we need Darren Chapman in to explain to us a different kind of love that we're talking about this morning. Welcome, Darren.
2: Good morning. How are you doing?
0: Good, good. Now, it's this interesting thing that we have this word love for so many different things. But obviously when we start to talk about love in a marriage relationship or a romantic setting or even just in a family setting, the Bible actually has many different words for love that all just get translated to the one thing, don't they?
2: That is true. That's right. I mean, we talk about love as a feeling, don't we? Like in common vernacular, we're like, oh, I feel love for this. Like, I love the sunrise this morning. As I was driving in here, I'm like, oh my gosh, this sunrise is incredible. Look at that. Like, I literally was driving with my mouth open, like, what? For a fair while. Like, I love that. But then love is also an action as well. You know, like what we do acts of love for people. And then I think love is a commitment as well. You know, like we make a vow in our marriage. That's a commitment that we're making together. So love is a feeling, an action, and a commitment. But then, yeah, we say all kinds of things that we love, and it can get a bit, you know, convoluted a bit.
1: Now, I know in the Hebrew and, you know, in other languages, there's multiple words that can be used for that one word, love. The one, if you look at original translations, that pops up in the Bible a lot is agape.
2: Yeah. So that's a really common like word that's used in the Greek in the New Testament for love. And it's, look, I cannot get enough of learning and understanding this concept of love. And so the Greek word agape simply means to prefer.
0: Right.
2: It simply means to prefer. So to prefer the other person, not yourself. See, I think lots of us try and love in order to be loved. I'm out to get love. You know, I want to feel loved. I want to feel loved by my wife. I want to feel loved by my kids, by my church family, by my friends. You know, love me, love me, love me. Like we're all, we're innately selfish because, you know, we have sin in our lives. We're broken humans. And so, but the Bible calls us to have an others focused love. And that is agape.
0: So what distinguishes this from other forms of love?
2: Well, I mean, the best quote that I've ever heard on agape love is by a guy, an author, a preacher called Chip Ingram. And this popped up on my Insta feed, I don't know, 6 months ago. And I had the jaw-dropping moment, you know, when I was, you know, which doesn't often happen on Instagram. But but he says, love is giving someone what they need most when they deserve it least at great personal cost to yourself.
0: Oof.
2: And that just, that hits hard because it's like, oh, yeah, love. I want to be loved. I love them. I love them. And I remember listening to a little clip on YouTube so many years ago by a guy called Rabbi Twersky. And he's talked about this thing called fish love. And he said, you know, oh, you know, this guy's cooking up some fish. And he says, oh, I love fish. And he goes, oh, you love fish, do you? And he says, oh, you love the fish so much that you went out and you caught it and you killed it and you boiled it and now you're eating it. You don't love fish. You love yourself.
0: Yeah, right.
2: And he says, most of how we love in relationships is trying to be loved by loving, by doing acts of love, because actually it's fish love. I just want you to love me. That's different to what the Bible talks about. The Bible talks about agape love as this self-giving, this selfless, this others-focused. I'm serving here. I'm sacrificing for you. You know, and that's why I love it. And at the end of this quote, it says that great personal cost to yourself. And this is the kind of love that Christ has for us.
1: Yeah.
2: Right? God loves us. I mean, you go through the quote, love is giving someone what they need the most. We needed all the stuff that Christ gives us, you know, when we deserved it the least, Romans 5:8, you know, that while we were still sinners, Christ died for us at great personal cost to yourself. Jesus went to the cross.
1: Now, obviously this affects, because, I mean, our verse of the day is pretty much, you know, we've got to be like Jesus. Jesus, right? That if you're a Christian, you've got to be like Jesus. So this then affects our relationships and probably most importantly, the marriages.
2: Totally. Because, like, I think in marriage, we find ourselves in a pressure cooker of all of life's things. You know, I think our discipleship to Christ is first outworked in our marriage. So if we get challenged to love better, it's not just about giving that love to everybody else. Like, how is that going for you at home first? Like, are you loving the ones that you have committed to love for the rest of your life? You know, and so as we grow up in Christ, we should, like, the definition of maturity in the Bible is loving better. We're called to love, and that kind of love is agape.
0: Yeah.
2: And so we should, you know, we should be trying to do agape in our most important relationships first, not just on a Sunday for 2 hours.
0: Yeah. So what does it look like if we don't have that correct understanding? Like, if someone's there going, well, I say I love my partner, but if they don't have this properly in their mind, what can that look like? What are the signs that maybe we need to get a better understanding of this?
2: I think when we say, I love you, what do we mean by that? And is that followed up with action? Is that followed up with genuine commitment to lay our lives down for each other? And, you know, am I saying that I love them, but I'm still really selfish? Because if, like, love is, I love it, it's like Simon Sinek, he's a great, like, you know, podcast leadership dude around the world these days. And he says, love is service. I think that's a really easy way of describing what love is. Love is service. So am I serving, or am I just kind of existing, and am I just doing romantic acts? You know, like, and is that my definition of love? You know, oh, I'll hold my wife's hand, and I bought a flower. I bought you flowers once, you know, I told you that I loved you. And that changes, I'll let you know, like, you know, am I just doing certain things that sound like love, or am I actually laying my life down for my wife or for my husband? So,
1: yeah, let's dig into this a little more. We're going to come back, continue our chat with Darren Chapman from The Happy Marriage.
0: On the other side of this.
3: Hey. Hello.

0: is Darren Chapman from The Happy Marriage. And, of course, check out some of his great resources online as well, happymarriage.com, for some great... .au. I always forget the .au. I always... You know what? Because I see this as being international. That's how good it is.
1: It will be. But we're talking about love today, which seems... Well, yeah, we talk about love all the time. But we're talking about the true definition of love. And it's a little different to what we see in the movies.
2: Oh, my gosh, yes, totally. In the movies, it's all like lovey-dovey, the feelings never fade, it's always good, you know, unless there's the, you know, then you got act two in the movie when something terrible happens and then they return to perfect bliss.
0: Yeah, boombox over the head and at their window.
1: Yeah, and it's a lot about the feelings of the people involved. Right. But we're talking about this thing, agape love. Quick definition, according to you, the Greek word,
2: you know, it's translated love right throughout the New Testament, but the smallest, most simple definition is to prefer, to prefer the other.
0: Yeah, now I want to say too that romantic feelings, that is still a word that gets used in the Bible and other places, that is still a valid word. There's love for family, love for brothers. So,
2: yes.
0: But agape is this next level because it is not just about relationship. As you said there, it's about putting the other first.
2: Yeah.
0: And I think we can all agree that whilst many marriages start because of the romantic love, I think it'd be fair to say marriages can only survive when we really understand this idea of agape love.
2: Yeah, for sure. Absolutely. Because that's a deeper kind of giving love where it's not based on what I'm receiving.
0: Mm.
2: That's the hardest part, right? Because often we're taking score. We're like, oh, well, you didn't do this, and that's it, therefore I won't do this. And we kind of scorecard our way through marriage, whereas the Bible's calling us to live at a whole nother level. So in Ephesians 5:25 says, husbands, agape your wives, just as Christ agape the church and gave himself up for her.
0: Mm.
2: So it's this inherently self-giving, sacrificing, not score-keeping, not waiting to feel loved before I give love. That's the standard.
0: Yeah.
2: Like, that's crazy. That's massive. That's really, really hard to do.
1: Yeah. Let's dig practically into this. What are some ways that you in your life, and you've seen other people do as well, live this agape life?
2: I think it's choosing her when I want to choose me.
1: Mm.
2: I think it really just comes down to that basic choice. Because we're all a bit selfish sometimes. And you know, there's lots of reasons for that. Like, I'm tired today. I just want me time. And, you know, I don't really want to wash up after dinner tonight. I'm so done. You know, but it is like, actually, if I can choose her, then that's one step in the right direction, isn't it? Because I'm living not just to fulfill myself. I'm living to serve and please another. Even if my energy levels are low and my tank is dry, you know, like we, and I think like it's a generous love. I think that agape love breaks the rules in all the right ways. Mm. You know, like we have a rule in our family, like you, when you cook, you don't wash up. If you're cooking, you don't clean up. And so, but if, you know, if my wife's got, you know, lots of things on or she's helping our daughter with homework or whatever it is and I've just cooked, I'll just be like, you know what? This is very rare. Sound like every night Darren's going to what? Going to cook and clean up or whatever. No. But like occasionally I'll just be like, I can do this. This is not an issue. And so Beck will come out and she'll be like, oh, thank you. And she feels loved by
1: 100%,
2: that.
1: 100%, yeah.
2: And so it's about not just thinking of yourself. I think that says it in like Philippians 2 as well, right at the beginning. It says, don't just consider yourself, but consider the needs of others. And that's a bit like, well, that's agape love. Mm. That's what it looks like.
0: I have this image in my head, which is me and my sister when we were kids. And we'd get that treat of having gone to the, you know, the local barbecue chook shop, come back with a bunch of chips.
2: That's a treat.
0: And my sister and I would start eating, and there was enough for both of us, right? Mm. But as we start eating, we'd see the other, well, they've taken a chip. I'm going to take an extra chip. They've taken a chip. And we end up in this, like, we'd always end up this feeding frenzy.
1: You can't even taste it because you're trying to out-eat.
0: It was this

0: idea that I was so focused, or we were both so focused on what we wanted and needed in that moment, and worried that we were going to miss out. And I feel like agape is like the flip side of that, where you're actually going, you know what, I want to make sure the other person gets what they need.
1: Yes.
0: But the beauty of it is that when you're both doing that, you actually both end up probably even more fed than if you were actually both trying to only look out for yourself.
1: That's right. I think fairness is a terrible goal.
0: Mm. Mm.
1: I think it's a really good starting point, but fairness is a terrible goal. So there's this book called The 80-80 Marriage by Sean and Kaylee Clamp. It's brilliant, absolutely brilliant. And they talk about living a marriage of radical generosity. What does it look like to live trying to give 80% to the other person so that, you know, I'm actually doing 80%. I'm not just trying to meet them in the middle. I'm trying to live in this place of radical generosity all the time. And but I think that we really go for 50-50. Well, if you had a night out with the girls, I get to have a night out with the boys. Oh, you spend $50 on that? I'm going to spend $50 on this. And so, you know, if you got one chip, I'm having a chip. If you got another chip, I'm having another chip. And so, and we live life, and then I'm all for equality, and women are equal to men in value, and humans all have, you know, what the word says about that is really, really important. But fairness is a terrible goal in marriage. Love and generosity and over and above, and kindness and self-sacrifice, that should be the goal.
0: If someone's listening in and they're thinking, because hopefully some people are challenged and convicted by that, I imagine there's maybe some relationships that are struggling, because there's someone maybe listening right now who's thinking, Darren, I already do that, but I'm not getting that same agape love back from my partner.
1: Yeah.
0: What would you say to them?
1: Look, a one-sided marriage can be pretty brutal. Like, it can be hard to live in the marriage where you feel like you're giving all the time and your spouse has gotten really good at taking. And I would encourage you first to pray about it and to talk to them about it, to seek help, talk to your pastor, find a marriage counselor somewhere, and really kind of balance the scales, I suppose. The challenging aspect is that the Bible doesn't give us, it doesn't say that agape is conditional on the other person doing agape. And that's where I find it's a hard word to follow through. But marriage is meant to be two people who agape one another, not just one. Tim Keller in The Meaning of Marriage says, mutual sacrifice equals mutual fulfillment. Both the husband and the wife are fulfilled by the sacrifices of the other. And so, yes, it's not meant to be a one-sided marriage. It's meant to be two. And so sometimes we need a little bit of help to get there, or a little bit of some hard conversations in order to get to the place where you're both being fulfilled by the other's sacrifice and service.
0: Mm. Well, hopefully this maybe even gives a bit of language if you've been, you know, you maybe, as you said, I think you gave an example earlier where it's like, well, I told you that I love you. I buy you flowers and those aren't bad things, but this might be the thing where you're like, oh, now I know, like, yeah, sure, you tell me you love me, but this is actually what I need to see.
1: Yeah.
0: Happen.
1: Yeah, that's exactly right. I think the conversation, like we said before, like, is the hardest part sometimes to bring it up. But you don't get what you want. You get what you tolerate in marriage, in life. And so if I no longer tolerate just this level, and I'm feeling like we should be going, or should be living and loving at a different level, you need to have some hard conversations. And they're really, really important.
0: And keep loving in the midst of that.
1: Oh, that's the hard part is to love when I'm hurt, or love when I'm disconnected, or love when I don't feel like my love tank is full enough, blah, blah, blah. Yeah, no, those are real. They're real feelings. But love, this kind of love, is not based on a feeling.
0: Chloe, we haven't done this with you on the show before. I wonder if, like, because this is such a big thing, this idea of unconditional love and preferring the other. I think it's probably one of the core issues that actually is at a lot of marriage issues. I wonder if you could pray for our listeners now.
1: Yeah, I'd love to.
0: Pray over their marriages or in this space.
1: Yeah, for sure. All right, let's do it. Oh, God, we thank you for marriage. we thank you for how much we grow in this incredible thing that you've created for us to enjoy and experience. And so I pray over every marriage for the people listening right now. And I pray that love would flow and love would flourish, that there would be true, deep, agape love given by both people, that both people would get such a revelation of what this love means, what this love looks like, and that they would choose each other, that they would kind of prefer the other, and that they would be creating beautiful, powerful, wonderful marriages in Jesus' name. Amen.
2: Amen. Amen. 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He's just such a great resource, Darren Chapman from The Happy Marriage. 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
0: Don't forget the .au. Daz, thanks for joining us.
1: Thanks so much. Cheers, guys.
0: We're going to head to the news and sport. We'll be back on the other side of this.
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5: In stories making news, more than 300 Australian schools have been forced to return disability funding that was not directly spent on children with disabilities. News Corp says 350 schools were audited this financial year, with 112 unable to properly account for their money. That's up from 78 last year. Some schools claim the repayments are due to the complexity of the scheme and changing needs. Direct Qantas flights between Sydney and London are due to take off in October next year. The Project Sunrise flights will become the longest non-stop commercial trip in the world, taking around 22 hours. A now former healthcare professional at the UK's biggest private hospital has been cautioned for trying to access and sell the medical records of the Princess of Wales. Turning to sport in women's cricket, the Aussies have beaten Bangladesh by 9 wickets at the T20 World Cup in Leeds. Tomorrow, it's the men's turn, with the two nations facing each other in Bangladesh. That's the news and sport headlines. More details soon.
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2: Pretty partly cloudy day ahead of us today. Max temps between 18 and 22 degrees and no rain forecast.
0: Taking a look across our roads this morning, and so far it's been a pretty good start to the day. Couple of hot spots to let you know about. We're keeping an eye on the New England Highway through Taro and Hexham. Actually looking a little eased up compared to what it was before, but you'll still encounter a bit of traffic just for the overpass portion of Taro there as you head towards the Hexham Bridge. Looks like as you come off the Hunter Expressway, some heavier traffic coming in towards Cameron Park. And then throughout Newcastle City, looking pretty good. A little patchy here and there, but overall not a bad start to the morning. Heading to the tip of the Five Islands now, or the tip of Lake Mac, and a little bit of traffic starting to build on the Five Islands, but you should actually make it through with a good time at the moment. We'll keep an eye on that as the morning continues, though. Port Stephens to Newcastle is running on time. No issues out towards Singleton on the Hunter Expressway. And it looks like Cessnock all A-OK as well this morning. The M1 Pacific Motorway running on time between here and Sydney. As always, though, please be our eyes and ears on the road. If you spot something we can give a heads up to other drivers about, shoot through a text 0435 777 997.
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2: That they are, that they are. It is good to be with you.
0: Yes, it is Thankful Thursday. Why not take a moment, think of something you're thankful for, and why not share it with us? We'd love to encourage others. Is there something good that's happened in your world? Could be something big, something small, but what's something you'd be thankful for? And we'll share ours coming up later on the show, but you can text yours through to 0435 777 997.
2: Got a bit of a yay or nay for you next, Aaron. Ooh. Driving with bare feet. Okay. Yay or nay?
0: I reckon our sides on this might surprise people.
2: Yes.
0: We'll talk about it next.

0: That is for King of Country and Joy. Chloe, I'm very excited. We're going to do a segment now we have not done in quite a while.
1: Bringing it out of the vault.
0: So much so that I said, oh, I think we have a little intro for this. And I think so. Here it is.
2: Yay! Nay.
3: Order in court.
0: Yay. Now remember why we don't use it very often.
1: Yay or nay. And the one that we're discussing this week is driving with bare feet.
0: Ooh, okay. Now, basically, I guess the proposition we put out there is, where do you stand on driving barefoot? Are you okay with it? You opposed to it? Now, I feel like this might be a topic where people might assume which side either of us fall on this one. Mm. I'll start with you, Chloe. How do you feel about barefoot driving?
1: I'm not opposed to it.
0: Okay.
1: I'm yay.
0: You're yay.
1: I'm surprising even myself. I'm yay. I feel like when you drive barefooted that you feel like you have more control over the car. Like it feels like you're more in tune with where the pedals are. I'm not taking off my shoes and socks to drive barefoot. But say if you've got like heels on or thongs on, I'll be like, nah, I need, or even platform shoes. Probably for me, I would prefer a barefoot and I feel like I'm one with the vehicle.
0: I could not feel more the opposite to that, Chloe. I'm not saying I never drive barefoot because I find it really tricky to drive in thongs and I do love being as close to barefoot as I can be in a summer. I hate driving barefoot.
1: Mm.
0: I feel weird and clunky. Like, I don't know what it is, but it feels like I've got to put more. I don't know why.
1: Oh, really?
0: There's not much weight in my shoes, but it feels like I've got to put more effort into working the pedals when I'm barefoot, and it feels weird as well. I know, like my foot all of a sudden is like, oh, it's touching it in a weird spot.
1: You can feel the pedal, like the imprint of the pedal on your foot.
0: I'm actually not a big fan of driving barefoot.
1: We're going to open this up. Court case is open. Witnesses take the stand. Barefoot driving, yay or nay? Let us know.
0: Yes, two ways you can let us know. If you want to maybe make your case for or against, give us a call. 1-300-777-997. We'd love to get, I suppose, some witnesses on the line, would they be? Expert witnesses.
1: Expert witnesses.
0: Do you drive barefoot or you hate it? Or you can text through your opinion, yay or nay, to 0435-777-997. Our question again this morning.
1: Driving barefoot, yay or nay? I do.

0: It's a bit of joy from Ray this morning. Aaron and Chloe with you, and we are in the middle of a bit of a debate, yay or nay to driving barefoot.
1: Well, Transport New South Wales sparked a fierce debate over a barefoot driving warning. They posted online a picture of bare feet on pedals in a car, right?
0: Mm.
1: And basically did a warning about, you know, don't have your dogs out or whatever it was. And so people have come back and said, it's not illegal. It's not illegal. We can do it. And this is all back and forth, everyone chipping in. And it has been, you know, just decided, or it was already decided,
0: decreed,
1: that it is not illegal to drive barefoot in essence. However, if they deem that bare feet is contributing to bad driving, they can fine you for having bare feet.
0: Yeah, so if you, for example, got a little swervy on the road and you got pulled over and they saw that you were bare feet, they could say, hey, actually, we think that's that little bit of swervy or whatever, they could get you on that. So if you're just pulled over for a random RBT, I don't think they can fine you just because you're barefoot.
1: No, but if you're bad driving, they can go, it's the reason why is that.
0: Now, then you've got to justify, no, I was just a bad driver.
1: Had nothing to do with my lack of footwear. One driver even said that she'd been driving without shoes for years, even passing her practical driving test barefoot.
0: Oh, wow.
1: So people, barefoot drivers are really passionate. I wouldn't say I'm at the extreme of passion for barefoot driving, but I'm on the side of yay for barefoot driving.
0: Which is so odd because you're not much of a barefoot person generally, are you?
1: No, I'm not.
0: And I love being barefoot.
1: But
0: I do not like barefoot driving. Like, I'll do it because I don't have shoes with me. But I actually do not like the feeling of driving barefoot.
1: Is it a sensory thing?
0: Yeah, I feel like the angle of my foot changes. Like if I'm, so I'm not going to wear thongs while I drive. Like I'll take my thongs off because that's safer, because that feels weird. But I think sometimes I've got to almost wedge the thong under my foot, because otherwise I feel like my foot doesn't have, like, the angle that my foot is used to, like...
1: It's that extreme that you feel like you've got to put some sort of barrier between your foot and the pedal.
0: Yeah, because otherwise I feel like I'm lifting my foot off the ground. Maybe it's because...
1: Do you drive and rest your foot on the pedal at all times?
0: Yeah.
1: I don't understand what the big issue is. I'm trying to get my head... I don't understand what you're going on about.
0: It's the angle of the... I don't know. It's just a subtle enough change.
1: Have you tried driving barefoot in another car? Maybe it's your car.
0: The pedals are too high. Go and buy a car specifically. But what height are the pedals from the floor?
1: I need a test drive. I need to have the angle of the pedal. I wonder if it's a law. They have to be at a certain angle.
0: Yeah,
1: I'd imagine. Regardless... I do find this is ironic that I am pro barefoot driving and you are anti barefoot driving.
0: Yeah, I know. Hey, don't ever put us in a box, people. That's all I'll say. But we'd love your thoughts on it. Yay or nay to barefoot driving?
1: Now, Angela, she's on my team this morning. She says, shoes off. Get them off. She's on my side. But Nikki's brought
0: Thongs
1: a different
0: perspective. High heels, she says.
1: Nikki's brought a different perspective.
0: Yeah, she says, having been in a car accident where one of my feet was terribly injured, I prefer to drive in shoes now. However, in any other situation, I prefer barefoot. See, I'm with you, Nikki. She's a barefooter as well.
1: Is this one of those topics where it weirdly spins in the opposite direction to what you thought it was going to? If you like walking in bare feet, you don't like driving in bare feet. I hate walking bare feet, but I'll drive with bare feet.
0: Yeah, see, the only reason I tolerate barefoot driving is because I just so badly want to be barefoot before and after being in the car.
1: This is so bizarre to me. Rob texts in, says, big yeah for me, pro barefoot driving.
0: Mm.
1: I wonder if it's an Australian thing as well.
0: Well, I guess we do wear thongs out a lot. So maybe it's the case of we're often in thongs, so it's not that we're completely barefoot, but it is safer to drive barefoot.
1: It's surprising to me there's not some sort of law against driving in thongs.
0: Yeah, I mean, I guess technically speaking, as long as you are able to... that feels dangerous to me, but yeah. Anyway, let us know your thoughts. Yay or nay to driving barefoot. We'd love to get your thoughts on this. You can text through to 0435 777 997.
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0: author.
1: Brandon Lake, the author, teaming up with Nick Jonas there. You're on The Fresh Start with Aaron and Chloe. We hope that your morning is going well. Hey, we've been talking yay or nay to barefoot driving. And you and I, we've fallen on probably unpredictable opposite sides on this.
0: Who would have thought I'm pro barefoot driving and Aaron is anti barefoot driving?
1: Yeah, I just don't like it. Love being barefoot. Don't like barefoot driving.
0: And it's a mixed bag from you guys because we opened it right up. Ashley says this, barefoot every time.
1: Mm.
0: And then she adds extra to the top. No matter what shoes I'm wearing, they're coming off.
1: Okay, there you
0: Next
1: go.
0: Next level.
1: Yeah, I really hope you haven't got a day where you're wearing like really big boots with all these straps on them and you're like, oh, okay, here we go. And it's like 10 minutes later, you haven't even started the car yet. What about this one? Someone's on my side here. They say, I'm with Aaron. The feel and the angle and the weight. Exactly. Thank you, Jeff. Says, I know exactly what you mean.
0: Can I just say, can I add a little extra here? I actually know Jeff. And I know Jeff well. There is no way I would have thought he'd be on your side with this. And this is why this topic is weird, because the people who like to wear, to go barefoot generally are coming now to the party saying, oh no, but not when we're driving.
1: maybe what I need is a pair of driving shoes that I just keep in the car for like in summertime. So it's like, okay, I can do barefoot or thongs and then put on a pair of driving shoes and go.
0: Virginia also says she doesn't like driving barefoot either. She's like, my brain's just protesting it strongly. No. So that makes sense, Virginia. It makes sense.
1: Yeah. And again, though, she doesn't mind walking barefoot. This is a weird pattern we're coming across here.
0: Very odd.
1: Yeah. Anyway, keep your thoughts coming. Driving barefoot, yay or nay. You can text through to 0435777997. We're going to go to the news and sport, but on the other side of this, we're going to play Survey Says. We're going to double pass to the movies up for grabs.
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4: In this bulletin, a warning from the US President and a funding boost for the Olympics. With the details, I'm Tracy Weir. The US President is issuing a warning to Iran ahead of the official signing of a 60-day peace deal. Here's Nine correspondent Hannah Sinclair from Geneva.
5: US officials have shared the 14-point document to end the war on all fronts, including in Lebanon. The US President has just arrived at the Palace of Versailles for dinner with French President Emmanuel Macron and about 30 other guests, and now says he may attend the official signing of the peace agreement here in Switzerland. The Memorandum of Understanding says a final deal will be negotiated within 60 days and that after signing the MOU, Iran will immediately make arrangements for the safe passage of vessels through the Strait of Hormuz toll-free, the regime agreeing to never have a nuclear weapon and the US set to lift all sanctions against Iran. But President Trump warning Iran the bombing will start again if it violates the deal.
4: Hannah Sinclair. One of Australia's most decorated Olympians says a $518 million boost in sport funding over the next 2 years will save lives. The federal government package will include $42 million in cost of living assistance for athletes. Kate Campbell says many athletes live and train below the poverty line to make ends meet.
6: 46% of elite athletes in Australia earn less than $23,000 a year from all sources and forms of income.
4: The package will also include increased funding for 68 sporting programs. Australia's peak motoring body says new cars are using more fuel on the road than manufacturers claim. The Australian Automobile Association found more than three quarters of petrol and hybrid vehicles missed their advertised efficiency targets. None of the 20 EVs met their certified range. Australian researchers have developed a way to extract protein from cauliflower leaves. Scientists from RMIT used high-powered ultrasound to extract the protein. Lead researcher Asghar Fahanake says they then experimented to change the concentrate's particle size, colour, solubility and structure.
7: We basically converted this waste, the leaf, into protein concentrate, which is a valuable source of protein for human nutrition.
4: Recent studies also highlighted eating fresh or steamed cauliflower retains more antioxidants and cancer-fighting compounds than boiling it. Matt Maher is a rare figure in Christian music. The 8-time Grammy nominee is a committed Catholic in an industry that is overwhelmingly evangelical. He recently performed at the One Sydney Together in Christ concert at the Sydney Opera House. He told the Catholic Weekly that his desire is for real unity in the global church. He wants to celebrate the 70% Christians have in common and to increase the dialogue about the other 30%. A report into global religious restrictions has found Russia and several European countries among the world's worst offenders for religiously based social hostilities. They include Norway, Sweden, Belgium and Spain. The Pew Research Center survey puts them on the same level as the Congo, Sudan and Turkey. Turning to sport. And in NRL, the State of Origin series is heading to a decider in Brisbane after a second-half clinic from the Maroons in Game 2 in Melbourne. Queensland ran out 44-24 winners in front of an Origin record 91,671.

0: fans at the MCG. Maroons winger Selwyn Cobbo starred with a hat-trick. And at the FIFA World Cup, Portugal and the Democratic Republic of Congo have played out a one-all draw. That's the latest Vision National News. I'm Tracy Weir.
1: The school pickup line usually sounds a little different this time of year.
2: Yeah, every second kid is coughing.
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2: Got a partly cloudy day ahead of us today, topping out at temperatures reaching 18 to 22 degrees, but no rain forecast for the Hunter.
1: Let's check out what's happening on our roads this morning. And look, it's been a pretty good start to the day so far. A couple little patchy spots here and there, but if you're journeying into Newcastle, you should have a good run from Port Stephens. If you're heading from Maitland, looking good, even through Taro and Hexham at the moment, maybe a little bit of a queue up to get over the Hexham Bridge, but not too bad there. It looks like throughout Newcastle City itself, starting to build up a bit. Patchy spots, including the run from Wallsend through Jesmond towards Lambton, looking a little bit patchy, but not too bad. And the inner city bypass, as you come past the John Hunter Hospital, heading towards Lambton through near Lambton Heights there, looking a little busy. And if you are over in Lake Mac this morning, well, the eastern side of the lake, looking pretty good. Western side of the lake, mostly running on time, but we are seeing the Five Islands start to build up. You'll hit some traffic once you get about halfway across the Five Islands Bridge, getting heavier as you approach the ports, the Spears Point roundabout there. Out towards Singleton, Hunter Expressway, running on time. No issues out towards Cessnock. And if you're heading out of the region, the M1 Pacific Motorway is looking good between here and Sydney. As always, do let us know if you come across anything on our roads so we can give a heads up to other drivers about. You can shoot through a text. 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It's one thing to say that we are a believer or are a Christian, but our words are one thing, our actions are others. 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
2: On this 18th of June.
1: And it is Thankful Thursday. Take a moment right now. What's one thing you can be thankful for? Maybe from the last week. Let us know. Share it with us. We'd love to hear from you. You can text through to 0435777997. We're going to be sharing our thankfuls a little bit later on in the show, and we'd love to share yours as an encouragement this morning.
2: Now, we have a special treat for your Thursday.
1: We usually do this on a Tuesday.
2: Yes, but you could win yourself a double pass to Event Cinemas if you can win Survey Says.
1: Yes, we have put out a survey to our Fresh Starters and others, and we got back your results to a whole variety of random questions. 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
2: It's a very simple game. 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
1: We're not going to tell you what the question is yet. Call through. 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

0: Rise.
1: Friends of the show there, MacCready Brothers and Rise. 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
2: It's Survey Says. 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
1: Yes, lines are open now. 1-300-777-997. 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
2: Now, the simple question we have today, we are going to put to our first listener. Welcome to the show, Hannah.
3: Oh, good morning.
1: Now, Hannah, you were pretty quick on the line here, so I think you're pretty keen. How do you normally go listening along at home? Have you been able to usually pick a top answer?
3: Yeah, sometimes, but then sometimes not.
1: Fair enough. Well, let's see how we go this morning. We haven't told you what the question is yet, so you're fresh to it. Chloe, what's this week's survey?
2: Okay, Hannah, name something you put in the fry pan.
1: Ooh, okay.
3: Ooh, eggs?
1: Eggs. Okay, Chloe, is it on the board?
2: It is on the board.
1: Good start.
2: Let's go to our second caller. Before I tell you what a number on the board that one is, let's head to Angela.
1: All right, we've got Angela. Angela, how are you this morning?
4: I'm very well, thank you.
1: That is good. Now, Angela, I don't know if you heard it, but we've given out the survey question, which is?
2: Name something you put in the fry pan.
1: What's your guess going to be this morning?
4: Well, Hannah went with eggs, so I'll go with bacon.
1: Oh, I mean, it's a good pairing, really, isn't it?
2: It is.
1: Can we confirm if that's on the board, Chloe?
2: It's on the board. Okay.
1: All right.
2: Now, we've got Hannah and Angela, and they have guessed, in fact, the top two answers.
1: Oh, okay.
2: But so, who was the one who took the win? And it was actually really close. The survey was really, really close as well.
1: Sorry. Now, we've got Hannah and Angela both on the line at the moment. Guys, which one of you reckons you've got this?
4: I do think Hannah's got it.
1: You think Hannah's got it? Okay. Hannah, how are you feeling?
3: Well, I think bacon's really, super tasty, so I don't feel super confident. I don't know.
1: Okay, they're backing each other here.
2: It's so nice. All right, and the top answer, name something you put in the fry pan, was in fact eggs. Good job, Hannah. And bacon, Angela, was very close, a second place on the board.
1: Would you say you eat eggs more often without bacon? Like, I feel like I would cook bacon without eggs more than I'd ever cook eggs without bacon. Surely.
2: Yeah, I don't know.
1: Hey, Angela, you were so close, but well done on a great guess nonetheless.
4: Thank you. Next time.
1: That's right. But congratulations, of course, we need to say to Hannah. Eggs won it for you, Hannah.
3: Oh, awesome. Thank you so much.
2: I want to know, in reality, I understand we all theoretically say eggs belong in a fry pan. When was the last time you cooked eggs in a fry pan?
3: Well, so my daughter comes home from school, gets the fry pan out, puts oil on the fry pan and makes herself an egg or two.
1: Really?
3: Yeah, she just does it. She just loves eggs. So in our house, it happens almost every day.
2: No, okay. No wonder. This was the perfect question for you.
1: That is amazing.
2: Brilliant. Well done, Hannah. Enjoy that double pass to Event Cinemas. Check out a film of your choice.
1: We'll get you to hold the line. Oh, so good. So good.
2: I feel like I used to use fry pans a lot and I've moved away from the fry pan a little bit.
1: Okay, what do you use?
2: Well, there's another cooking tool that is taking center place in my kitchen. I'll let you know what it is next, but well done to Hannah.
1: Yep.
2: And thanks again to Event Cinemas.
1: Yeah, double pass. Thanks to those guys. We'll play it again next week.

0: That is We Are Messengers and Halfway Home. You're on the Fresh Start with Aaron and Chloe. We just played Survey Says. The question that we had asked our listeners was...
1: Name something you put in the fry pan.
0: Now, it was a close battle between the top two... First two callers picked the top two responses, yeah. Which makes sense. They go together. Egg was the top one.
1: Yes.
0: Bacon, number two.
1: Yes.
0: What else was on the list? Oh, hang on. Should I guess?
1: Yeah, you guess. What else is on the list, do you reckon?
0: I mean, I reckon I'd go sausages.
1: Yeah, it was. Wasn't massively popular, but it's on the list, yes. Oh,
0: okay. And maybe I'd go, like, steak?
1: Nah.
0: Really?
1: Nah. No steak in the fry pan.
0: Where are you cooking a steak then?
1: On the barbecue?
0: Yeah.
1: I don't know.
0: Or are people just not eating steak? Well, so what were the top responses?
1: Okay, so you had eggs, bacon, then you had oil.
0: Because
1: you put the oil first.
0: Of course.
1: I think I said oil, and then sausages, and then pancakes. Some extra little suggestions that came through were very little, as in that person doesn't like using a fry pan.
0: Okay.
1: Onion.
0: Onion, yeah.
1: I did onion in the fry pan last night. Yeah. And corn.
0: You know what? I've never done corn in a fry pan before until I think Tuesday night
1: this
0: week.
1: Was it you? Did you?
0: Yes, right. I quickly jumped on. No, I realized like I was missing a few things, so I made Mexican and I saw we just had a tin of corn. We're like, we never eat corn, and I got this tin here, and I was like, hang on. I think corn is quite a Mexican-y food.
1: Mmm.
0: There you go.
1: Put it in the fry pan. So there you go. The fry pan used to be my kitchen champion.
0: Yeah.
1: Everything, I don't know, everything used to go in that fry pan. It used to be the go-to. And I know that, well, I think real cooks don't do steak and sausages and meat stuff, like apart from, you know, they don't do chops and whatever in a fry pan, do they? Don't they do it in another way? You've got two non-cooks here trying to decide.
0: I can imagine doing something over an open grill or on a barbecue or something like that. But, I mean, you don't always have the space and time to go and fire up the barbecue.
1: I grew up, my dad always barbecued the
0: barbecue.
1: Really? Yeah, always barbecued the barbecue meat. But I have a new kitchen champion. The fry pan is feeling neglected because I've got a new hero.
0: Okay.
1: And I've talked about it before.
0: Electric fry pan?
1: I did that. That was one of my things.
0: That was my go-to for a while.
1: I had a Thermomix for a brief
0: You joined that cult, did you?
1: Yeah. Didn't make enough food for me.
0: Wow.
1: As in the bowl.
0: Oh, wasn't big
1: wasn't
0: enough.
1: Wasn't big enough.
0: I'm assuming here you mean you and your family.
1: Not just you. I made ridiculous amounts of custard, though.
0: I mean, that being said, you are fasting this morning and you're struggling with it. So I could imagine maybe if you're eating whole Thermomixes full of food to yourself, that's why.
1: I am discovering more and more that everything in the world can be cooked in an air fryer.
0: Yeah, okay.
1: I've started doing steak in the air fryer and I was dubious. To start with, I was like, you cannot get a good steak done in the air fryer. Like, it's not going to work. Nah, it is, chef's kiss in the air fryer.
0: You know what? I actually tried cooking lamb chops on a sandwich press.
1: I mean, yep.
0: Didn't do it again. But wasn't bad,
1: unsuccessful.
0: Though. Well, it was interesting because it cooked both sides at once. That was what was kind of cool. And so it sealed in the juices, which was nice.
1: You toasted the lamb chops.
0: Yeah, very squished.
1: Toasted lamb chops.
0: But you reckon go in air fryer. You reckon it does all right.
1: Well, it's interesting to me. My question is, what kitchen utensil or appliance are you using for its unintended purposes? I don't think whoever made the air fryer is thinking, this is a great way to cook steak. And I don't think anyone who made a sandwich press is thinking, lamb chops, this is the one for it.
0: Yeah, but maybe you've discovered a hack, or maybe it's out of necessity. Yeah, what kitchen implement are you using for its non-intended purpose?
1: I know microwaves are going to feature here somewhere. Let us know. Give us a call, 1-300-777-997, or shoot through a text.
0: I've got a surprise.

0: It's Youth Alive Queensland there. Hallelujah. Hearts on Fire featuring Ethan Beer. You're on the Fresh Start this morning, and we're talking about, kitchen appliances, that your cooking styles that are maybe not the intended purpose.
1: Have you ever heard of people cooking something in a dishwasher?
0: I've heard people suggest this as like an experiment. I don't know if it's ever been successful.
1: Fish in a dishwasher. Now,
0: A fish washer.
1: It does make me feel better about my steaks in the air fryer, which I've discovered is amazing. Your lamb chops in the sandwich press.
0: Yeah, both sides of one, seals it in straight away.
1: It's questionable, but you have another one for us.
0: Yeah, so one that I hadn't, and maybe people have this as common, but my wife has taken to just microwaving eggs.
1: Oh.
0: So, like, she'll just crack them in the box. These are scrambled eggs. So rather than cooking up scrambled eggs,
1: yeah,
0: she'll just crack it into a microwave container, maybe even throw in some cheese, mix it around in the microwave, boom, out it comes.
1: Why have I never thought that that is something you can do?
0: Yeah. So when I was away, my guys' weekend away a few weeks ago, and someone was like, I really want an egg, but I don't want to go. But I'm like, guys, my wife has the hack. And so they did. They went and did it. Like, this is a game changer.
1: Oh, it's just annoying, you know, the frying. Cleaning of the frying pan and making sure it's not burning and all that.
0: Now, the only downside is if you leave it in too long, it can get a bit dehydrated and rubbery. But if you get your timing right, there's a little hack for you. Microwave your eggs.
1: Not bad. Thank you, Liz. Adding to my arsenal of how to make meals quicker, because we all know how much I love cooking. Apparently, you can use rice cookers to make cake.
0: Oh.
1: It makes sense. It's just a cooking tool.
0: Well, that's my point with the sandwich press. Like, we're told these things are for certain purposes, but ultimately they're just certain things that get hot in certain shapes.
1: Different ways of heating ingredients. Why not?
0: Yeah. Okay.
1: Okay. If you've got another one for us, we'd love it. We're going to head to the news now, but shoot it through via text. 0435 777 997. What is a kitchen gadget you're using completely wrong, but it works?
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4: In stories making news, a bill designed to protect babies by putting restrictions on late-term abortions has failed to pass South Australia's lower house overnight. Premier Peter Malinauskas and opposition lead Ashton Hearn were among the minority to vote in favour of the bill, which was ultimately defeated 36 votes to 9. Federal police are looking into the protests stunt during Pauline Hanson's address to the National Press Club. Activist group GetUp has since claimed responsibility. The Press Club has referred the matter to the AFP. The United States has released the full text of its 60-day Memorandum of Understanding with Iran. The deal includes an American commitment to remove sanctions on the regime in exchange for Iran downblending its nuclear-enriched materials. And the Maroons have dominated over the Blues in Melbourne to make Game 3 in Brisbane a decider. In front of a record crowd at the MCG, the Maroons scored 6 tries after trailing at the break to record a 44-24 victory. That's the news and sport headlines. More details soon.
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1: Partly cloudy, patchy morning fog, but a rain-free day with temps maxing out between 18 and 22 degrees.
0: Well, let's check out what's happening on our roads this morning. And it's been a pretty good start to the day. If you're journeying into Newcastle from Maitland, looking a little busy at the moment in both directions around East Maitland between Melbourne Street and looks like Ashtonville Green Hills there. But the journey through Taro and Hexham looking great so far. As we head into the city itself, a couple of patchy spots to let you know about. As you journey from Jesmond through to Lambton on Newcastle Road, looking busy at the moment. Otherwise, coming in from All's End, not looking too bad. Heavy at the moment between Adamstown Heights and Merriweather Heights on the Pacific Highway city bound. And if you're coming in from Port Stephens, you should have a pretty good run this morning. Heading to Lake Mac, and both sides of the lake actually looking pretty good at the moment. Even the Five Islands, a little bit of traffic slowing down as you approach Spears Point roundabout, but I mean, nothing that is going to cause you any delays there, which is really great. A little bit of traffic as you head up Hillsborough Road towards the inner city bypass. If you're heading out away from Newcastle this morning, you should have a good run on the Hunter Expressway out towards Singleton. Looks like out towards Cessnock, everything looking good. And if you are journeying on the M1 Pacific Motorway down to Sydney or beyond, everything is running on time. As always, though, do let us know if you come across something we give a heads up to other drivers about. 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
1: So good to be with you this morning.
0: Yes, it is Thankful Thursday. We're going to be doing our thankfuls soon, so we would love for you to share with us, is there something that you are thankful for this morning? Even if you just want to take a moment to yourself to be thankful to God, that's always a good thing too. But if you want to share it with us, we'd love to hear it. 0435 777 997.
1: And we were talking about using kitchen implements, kitchen tools, gadgets, for its unintended purpose.
0: Yeah.
1: I'm using the air fryer for everything these days. Aaron's wife has started cooking eggs in the microwave, but the real kicker was Aaron using the sandwich press to cook lamb chops.
0: Yeah, it was because you basically halve the cooking time. You're sealing in the juices because you're getting the heat coming from both angles. And it's just, and also, I love cleaning a sandwich press.
1: It's much easier than much a fry easier. Pan. Don't worry, you're not alone, Aaron, because you've been seconded by Cohen. He says, I cook bacon in the sandwich press as well. Excellent way to get crispy bacon in only a couple of minutes.
0: That's awesome. That's really
1: good. I haven't thought of doing that, and it's on my radar now. Thanks, Cohen. Crispy bacon. I will give it a go.
0: Yeah, I now that I think about it, I think I have done that.
1: It's like toasting bacon.
0: Yeah, and that way you can do your eggs. Well, I guess you can do your eggs in the microwave now. You don't even need a stove, people.
1: All the cooks and the chefs are wringing their hands in agony.
0: Big kitchen is sitting there going, how do we take this show down? They've exposed us.
1: Big stove.
0: Anyway, if you are using something in the kitchen for its unintended purpose, I guess maybe a bit of a cooking hack, let us know. You can text through to 0435 777 997. But Chloe, we need to spend some time now celebrating.
1: Yeah.
0: Rhemathon. It is Thankful Thursday, and we are so thankful because we have just ticked over another milestone.
1: We have. It's so exciting to watch this happen. We're just seeing, like, we honestly believe it's God. It's God moving on people's hearts.
0: Yeah.
1: We want to say the tally's climbed and we have reached a bit of a milestone. We have reached $90,680.
0: Yay!
1: Oh. There we go. Got the sound effect. The crowd was there.
0: Sorry, they were interrupted by an ad like the first try, the State of Origin last night. That's why they're late to it. Now, look, we want to say a big thank you to everyone who has given so far. And look, it's people like even some of the gifts that have come in this morning. We saw a gift of $100 come in from Belmont.
1: Amazing.
0: A gift in from Woodville of $2,746.
1: Wow. That's incredible. It just means we've jumped over that 90 grand mark, which is amazing.
0: Yeah.
1: We're going to do a bit more focus on Reamathon as the month wraps up next week.
0: Yeah.
1: But hey, get those gifts coming. The mission is to speak life, speak Jesus, speak hope to the hunter, and it's listener funded, which means it's on you to keep it going.
0: Yes. Now, I want to set out a bit of a challenge this morning because we said we've crossed a milestone, 90,000. That's amazing. But I think we're right on the brink of quite a major milestone. This morning.
1: What could come after 90,000? Nobody knows. Tell us, Aaron.
0: We are we are now less than $10,000 away from hitting $100,000, which would mean that would be 20% of the way towards our target. It would be such an incredible, I think, just a mental thing for us as a team to go, yes, we've hit over the challenge this morning. Because we said we've crossed a milestone, 90,000. That's amazing. But I think we're right on the brink of quite a major milestone this morning.
1: What could come after 90,000? Nobody knows. Tell us, Aaron.
0: We are now less than $10,000 away from hitting $100,000, which would mean that would be 20% of the way towards our target. It would be such an incredible, I think, just a mental thing for us as a team to go, yes, we've hit over. Whether they're able to make up a different part of that, whatever you're capable of. And maybe there's a couple of people who can step in who've been thinking about giving, maybe waiting to get around to it, who can maybe do some gifts that can really help us close that little gap there.
1: Get online, Rhema FM, rhema.fm.com.au. 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
0: But on the other side of this,
1: getting a bit thankful.

0: Leanna Crawford, and thank God. I mean, what a perfect way to segue into our next segment, Chloe.
1: Yes.
0: It's Thankful Thursday. We would love to hear from you. What are you thankful for this morning? You can shoot through a text 0435 777 997, or you can give us a call. We would love to chat with you this morning. Is there something you're thankful for in your world? 1-300-777-997. But should we get into it, Chloe?
1: Let's get thankful.

0: Now, to kick things off, we've actually got somebody on the line. Welcome, Shana.
1: Welcome to the show.
2: Hi. Hi.
1: Yeah, Shana, what are you thankful for this morning?
2: So, hubby come home yesterday after a long day of work, and he's like, I just heard the best thing on the radio. And I was like, okay, cool, yeah. And he's like, Chloe and Aaron's segment got played again, the Savo, and he said, just sitting in traffic, and next thing you know, Chloe's talking about sticking her tongue out, stress reliever. He said, I haven't laughed that much in ages. He goes, all I can see is Chloe just driving along and flicking her tongue out and just trying not to laugh at herself. And yeah, he said it was just, it was a really great segment. And I can honestly agree. So we used to listen to other radio stations. We've been listening to you guys since Christmas. And you guys are just so, I don't know, you're chilled. You're really relaxed and you talk about the really random stuff. So you're not afraid to get in there. So I love listening to you guys. Yeah, so I'm thankful for you guys.
1: Oh, that's awesome.
0: I'll just say, we have not asked Shana to do this. This is completely off her own back. It is such an encouragement.
1: I will say, if you missed it yesterday, it was a great... Chloe brought us a new way to stress relief, which is all about poking your tongue out. If you do want to hear it again, go to reamerfm.com.au. We've put it up there. But I think a few people have actually... It's been a helpful tip for them.
0: Did you try sticking your tongue out for stress relief, Shana?
2: Oh, God, no. I just try and walk away and talk under my breath, and that's still not a stress relief. I probably will do it when I'm by myself so I don't have to be laughed at. Yeah. I think you're on to something, so...
1: Yeah, I think part of it, Shana, is the letting go and allowing yourself to feel a little silly. I think that's part of it as well as the physiological stuff. But no, that's awesome. Shana, we're thankful for you because it's fresh starters like you that really help us feel encouraged every day.
2: And no dramas. Have a great day, guys.
1: You too. Oh, so good.
0: I love the community. It's all of us together having a good having a good time in the morning. What are you thankful for today, Aaron?
1: I am thankful today. I am thankful for... You know what? I'm thankful for... No.
0: What are you... I'm thankful... stall.
1: No, genuinely. I am thankful for... I'm going to say in-law family. Sure. I know, like, some people have strained relationships with in-laws and whatnot, and, that term in-law is often, used in a derogatory way. But we got to have a catch-up with my wife's auntie and uncle. They were down from Brisbane, and her cousin. And I just really love that I actually get on really well with her extended family. It's just something knowing about you can kind of... adopt other family members in, they're not biologically related. So I'm thankful for in-laws, which is not a great comedy bit if you're a stand-up comedian, but, thankful for in-laws.
0: Love it. What am I thankful for this morning? I'm really thankful for, I have to say it. I had a great time on the weekend with, I took one of my kids to Sydney to go check out One Sydney.
1: Oh, of course.
0: We went with Rochelle from the Arvo Pickup with her son, Levi, and just to watch my oldest daughter with a nine-year-old son of Rochelle and see them get along so well. And it kind of, and he was like, Mum, I hope Rochelle doesn't mind me saying, that we're friends now. And just seeing that beautiful bond, I was so proud of my daughter. When you see your kids being kind to others, is that not the best thing you can see in your children? Far more than academic, far more than sporting achievements. It's that caring for others and looking out for others that I think is makes me so proud. So I was really thankful for that.
1: There you go. Hey, what are you thankful for this morning? You can shoot through a text to 0435 777 997, or you know what? We would love to chat with you this morning. Give us a call 1300 777 997. It's Thankful Thursday.

0: You're on the Fresh Start with Aaron and Chloe this morning. It is Thankful Thursday. We're inviting you to share with us what are you thankful for this morning. We're thankful for Jeremy giving us a call this morning. Jeremy, how's your morning going?
1: Yeah, good, thanks. Getting a good start with listening to both of you.
0: Aww, glad we get to be a part of it. Hey, Jeremy.
2: What are you thankful for this morning?
1: You know what? Like, I'm really thankful that we are in a country where we can freely believe in God, a loving God, and we can go to church. We can express ourselves in our faith, and we can share that with others. Mm. So that's a big one for me, especially like what we hear is sometimes in the news is about all the things happening in other countries where there's persecution for their Christian belief and whatnot. So I think I'm really thankful for that we can just roam around freely and share the love of God with others, just like what you guys are doing with radio, and just how we are living as examples in our day-to-day without having to be behind closed doors.
0: So yeah, true. I love that. I know we feel really blessed that, you know, especially getting to do what we do, there's no laws or restrictions on us doing that. It's, yeah, we're very free to do that, which is great, and we all get to live it out. And I think you're right, you know, we hear these stories, and look, to be honest, you know, we live in a modern society of freedom of speech and sharing ideas. We sometimes come up against people who don't agree with us, but freedom of speech is they have the right to disagree with us, but we also have the right to get to, I guess, share what we believe in as well, which I think is a beautiful thing.
1: Definitely. I mean, we can do it constructively and do it lovingly, which is great.
0: That's awesome.
2: You know what? I'm thankful for that as well this morning, Jeremy. So good. Thank you so much for your call. I reckon you've encouraged people this morning.
1: Oh, good. No, thank you for your continued encouragement. And I always enjoy the laughs as well.
0: Thank you, Jeremy. You have a fantastic day.
1: You too, guys. See you later.
0: Thank you. Well, there you go.
2: Feeling thankful.
0: That.
2: I often reflect on what Jeremy has said.
0: Yeah.
2: Like, we can just pray on air.
0: Yeah.
2: And it's like, no drama.
0: Yeah.
2: You feel like praying? Let's go for it. Let's read another Bible verse. Let's get into some teaching. No issues in the public square in Australia. And I am so grateful that we can be proud about Jesus in that space.
0: Absolutely. We love it. We're thankful because, you know, even our license that we have is, you know, we had to apply for it. But there are Christian stations right across the country because there's seen value in it. Even, you know, it doesn't matter which government is in or not in or whatever. It's that, no, like we see that, you know, faith is an important thing to the people of Australia. So Christian radio exists.
2: Mm, and awesome. Christian churches can operate and Christian schools and all sorts of things. It's fantastic.
0: And, of course, trickiness in navigating all of that, but we should at least be stopping and being thankful for what we do have, which is great. Thank you to Jeremy. And thank you to everyone else as well. If you want to share something that you're thankful for this morning, I do like Cheryl did. She texted through to 0435 777 997.
2: She said, I'm thankful for safe return home after going away to Midwestern region with hubby and Milty, our staffy. They enjoyed the majestic countryside, God's creation, and country people.
0: Can't beat
2: country people. and to have
0: what's a church? Is it a home or a church emoji? I think it's a home emoji. And to have a home.
2: And also back listening to you fun people. Thanks, Cheryl.
0: Good to have you back, Cheryl.
2: Good to have you back in the Hunter.
0: We're going to head to the news and sport in just a moment, but hey, stick around because we're not done yet. We've still got another fun hour ahead of us, including Family Life Today, and I'll keep the conversation going this morning. So,
2: we're talking also with Russ Matthews later on, reviewing Toy Story 5.
0: Ooh, looking forward to that. But we've got the news and sport coming your way next.
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7: In this bulletin, a protest under investigation by the AFP and upgrades for a Queensland sporting stadium. With more, I'm Tracy Weir. Federal authorities are looking into the protest stunt during One Nation leader's address to the National Press Club. Activist group GetUp has since claimed responsibility for the incident, which saw a banner unfurled behind Pauline Hanson. National Senator Bridget McKenzie, among those critical of the behaviour.
8: I think GetUp absolutely wins the most stupid political stunt of the year. Close second would be Albo's own goal on fundraising. I think a lifetime ban is a bit too much, but I think the National Press Club is an important platform for political leaders.
7: The Press Club has referred GetUp stunt to the AFP. Queensland government has announced major upgrades to Suncorp Stadium ahead of the 2032 Olympics. Speaking with Channel 9, Premier David Crisafulli says the construction will not add any extra cost to taxpayers.
9: As part of bidding for the Games, there was a legacy fund. That fund was effectively squandered and put aside as a contingency. Because we're building things on time and on budget, we don't need to put that to the side. So Queenslanders are going to get an injection into grassroots sports as well as upgrade into some of our really special venues.
7: Some features will include a wraparound LED video screen, new terrace viewing platforms and entertainment zones. A bill designed to protect babies by putting restrictions on late-term abortions has failed to pass the South Australian lower house overnight. The bill, which was introduced by New Family First MP Sarah Game, had earlier passed the upper house in a historic victory for the pro-life movement. South Australian Premier Peter Malinauskas and opposition leader Ashton Hearn were among the minority to vote in favour of the bill, which was ultimately defeated 36 votes to 9. The University of New South Wales has been named as the best university in the country. The QS World University Rankings have been released for 2027. UNSW sits at 19th on the global scale. The University of Melbourne is 22nd. A North Carolina school has agreed to pay nearly $140,000 in legal fees and damages to a student for violating her free speech rights. After the assassination of Christian activist Charlie Kirk, the unnamed student wrote on the school's message rock, "Live like Kirk," next to a verse from the Gospel of John. The school immediately painted over her words and accused her of vandalism and forced her to hand over the phone. The student and her parents sued the school, which admitted fault and cleared the schoolgirl of any wrongdoing. Tens of thousands of Christians recently attended the March for Jesus rallies in more than 20 cities across France. Evangelist Jean-Luc Trenchel posted, "Something is shifting in one of Europe's most secular nations." He believes the tide of revival is rising across the continent. Turning to sport, Queensland has beaten New South Wales in State of Origin 2 at the MCG. Laura Spurway was in Melbourne.
10: State of Origin is off to a decider after Queensland dominated New South Wales in the second half at the MCG. Trailing 12-8 at half-time, the Maroons piled on 36 points to win 44-24. Player of the match, Sam Walker, converting 7 goals and 1 penalty for the winning side. A record crowd of 91,671 turned up for Game 2, the biggest State of Origin crowd ever. Game 3 plays at Suncorp Stadium on July 8.
7: Laura Spurway. In the AFL, Geelong will be without Bailey Smith for tonight's game against Fremantle in Perth. Tom Stewart misses again for the Cats, with Jack Bowes returning. The Dockers get back star Caleb Sarong alongside defender Brennan Cox and youngster Matt Johnson. That's the latest Vision National News. I'm Tracy Weir.
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2: Got a partly cloudy day ahead of us today with max temps reaching 18 to 22 degrees. No rain forecast.
0: Woohoo! Checking out what's happening on our roads this morning. And things are running pretty well now as we head into the post 9 o'clock traffic. Good news, everything running on time. Of course, Newcastle City itself is humming along, so plenty of traffic out there, but no major holdups or delays that we can tell from the traffic radar. If you're travelling around Lake Mac, you should have a good run on both sides of the lake, even through the Five Islands at the moment. That's cleared right up. Port Stephens to Newcastle is running on time. And if you're heading into Newey from Maitland, you should have a good run through Taro and Hexham. There's a little bit of traffic around East Maitland on the New England Highway, but nothing that's going to cause you a headache this morning. The Hunter Expressway on time between Newey and Singleton. No issues out towards Cessnock. And the M1 Pacific Motorway running on time between here and Sydney. As always, though, you guys are our eyes and ears on the road, so if you do come across something we can give a heads up to other drivers about, just shoot us through a text 0435 777 997. It's one thing to say what we believe, it's another thing for our lives to actually be evidence of it. In fact, the Bible has this challenge for us.
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0: 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And welcome to the 9 o'clock hour of The Fresh Start. This is when we kick into a bit more relaxed mode now. Chill out a bit and maybe, hopefully, wherever you are at the moment, you are getting a chance to maybe unwind a bit if you've been in the chaos of the journey to wherever you're going. If you can take a moment. If you're out and about in your car and still
2: some
0: driving.
2: Some people are like, I just got up and I'm running late and this, I'm not getting any cup of tea. Well, we'll do it for you.
0: Yeah,
2: it's okay.
0: Right. Absolutely. So grab a cup, join us because we've got family life today on the way. Also, going to be catching up with Russ Matthews talking about Toy Story 5.
2: Introduction of the tablet to the bundle of the toys.
0: Yeah. I tell you what, you kind of go, they're one of the few franchises where you go, oh, a new movie, why bother? And then they just prove that actually they make a good film. And you kind of go, okay, but they've told the story now. But then the game changer, of course. Every kid now, every family has to deal with, there's toys and now there's electronic devices.
2: Yeah.
0: Interesting twist on that.
2: It's going to be interesting. I'm fascinated to see how they approach it. We just want to give out a few shout-outs quickly, though, before we head into anything else. We are on day 18 of the Remathon month.
0: Yeah.
2: Very exciting. A few gifts have just come in, which have added to the tally total.
0: Yeah, big thank you for a wonderful gift that's come in from Kurunbong of $50.
2: And a great gift from Belmont North of $100.
0: Amazing. Now, Chloe, that means we are currently sitting on $90,730. You know what? I am like seeing that 100 grand mark sitting there and I'm just like, it's
2: on the horizon.
0: So close. Mm-hmm. So close. I'd love to encourage some people this morning, if you haven't given to Remathon yet, or maybe you've even got the capacity to give a second gift, would you help us get across that line? I would love to see that happen before the end of the show today.
2: That'd be nice. Go to remafm.com.au. 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We're listener funded, so it's all you guys. Speak life to the Hunter today.
0: That's right. 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
1: All right, so what are we talking about today?
2: Yeah, I'm pretty excited because once in a while, we'll listen to a sermon that's been given. And I love this sermon. One of the reasons I love it is because you gave it and you're one of my favorite speakers. But I think the other reason I'm really excited about this is because you talk about anger and dealing with your anger and how God really restored you, but really restored our family and our marriage because anger was permeating our home. And you were humble enough to really ask God to get rid of this anger or to help you deal with it.
1: Yeah, this is a message I gave at a church in Detroit recently on forgiveness. And there were many years, decades in my life that I did not realize that the anger that I was bringing into our marriage was connected to not forgiving my dad. So this message is for somebody else today as well, because I had to go on a journey. And if you haven't gone on that journey, maybe today is the start of it. We are talking about something I don't want to talk about. Because when Chris texted me months ago, he goes, dude, your topic is forgiveness. I'm like, no. Because, you know, when you talk about forgiveness, you think I'm going to be preaching to you, I'm preaching to me. Because here's the truth. You guys know this. Every relationship in your life, whether you're married or a parent or a neighbor or a workplace, you name it, has conflict. Am I right? A few months ago, my wife, Ann, and I were here, and I know some of you, most of you, are really disappointed I'm here without her, because it's so much better when Ann's here. But anyway, we are here talking about vertical marriage, and, you know, we talked about conflict, but every relationship has conflict, and you ready for this? Every relationship needs to forgive. In fact, I wrote one of my first thoughts today is, without choosing forgiveness, all relationships eventually die. You're going to hurt someone, they're going to hurt you. Am I right? And most of the time, they hurt you because they're just losers. You know, they're bad people. You're not bad. We never hurt anybody, but other people hurt us. And so we have to choose forgiveness. And I tell you what, it's part of marriage. It's part of neighborhoods. It's part of, trust me, it was big time in the Detroit Lions locker room. All right? You hurt people. You need to forgive. It's just like, that is part of life. Ann and I, you know, when you hear us speak, you know, we're pretty real. We had a fight this week. I mean, it got so bad, she came crawling to me on her hands and knees. I'm not kidding. And she said, Dave Wilson, get out from underneath that bed and fight like a man. So anyway, that's a typical marriage joke. But no, we, just like you, have to apologize at times. In fact, I don't know if we shared this months ago in the vertical marriage series, but years ago, I don't know what year it was, but I think our boys, we have three sons now, are married and have kids. So we have six grandkids. And so they're out of the house, but I think they're still in the house. And it's 11:30 at night on a Sunday night. And it's like, I'm exhausted. And so when you choose to bring up something, wives, can I just give you a little advice? Don't do what Ann did that night. If she were here, she would say, yeah, I picked a wrong moment. But she says to me, man, I so wish the guy who led our church lived here. And I would love to tell you that I responded so maturely and, you know, the way a spiritual man should respond. I realized what she was really saying is, man, you bring energy to the public and little of that to home. You come home and you're just too tired to give us the energy all the congregation gets. And I felt like God said, I spoke to you through your wife. She's right. I need to step up at home. And my boys were still in the home, and now they're all gone. And that day, the next day, I had to...
3: It's too late to apologize. Too late.
2: I had to apologize because she was right. You know, but here's the thing. In relationships, you're going to have to forgive because you're going to hurt one another. Ruth Bell Graham, Billy Graham's wife, said, maybe you've heard this quote, a great marriage is comprised of two great forgivers. That's what makes great relationships. You're going to hurt. They're going to hurt. You need to forgive. And it's not easy. And that's why today I'm not just preaching to you. I'm preaching to me. I've been hurt many times in my life and even recently. And I'm on a journey. I met with my counselor on Wednesday in Grand Rapids. And Greg's like, so what are you preaching on this weekend? He goes, no.
1: And he looked at me, as only a wise man can do, and says, you know your forgiveness issues in the present are connected to your forgiveness issues in your family of origin, right? Let's connect. And if you've never sat with a trained Christian counselor, you need to, because you need to process stuff. And so I'm going to get to sort of process with you today. How's that sound? So here we go. You know, you think about this statement that Jesus made, that this whole series is about. And I'm going to read it to you. The context, it's in the book of Luke. It's actually in Matthew, Mark, Luke, and John. All four Gospels are sort of eyewitness accounts of the end of Jesus' life, his whole life, but now the end of his life. Luke 23, I'll read it to you. It says, two other men, both criminals, were also led out with him to be executed. When they came to the place called the Skull, they crucified him there along with the criminals, one on his right, one the other on his left. You know, a few years ago, Ann and I got to go to this place. We did a vertical marriage tour at the Holy Land. It was incredible. So we stood right where this happened. And look what happens. Verse 34, it says, Jesus said, Father, forgive them, for they do not know what they are doing. And they divided up his clothes by casting lots. Jesus is on his cross. He's looking at these people, and he looks to heaven. He says, Father, forgive them. Now, what had they done? Well, you can learn a little bit of what they'd done in the next part of the passage. It said, the people stood watching, and the rulers even sneered at him. They said, he saves others, let him save himself if he is God's Messiah, the chosen one. So they're sneering at him. Next verse says, the soldiers also came up and mocked him. They offered him wine vinegar and said, if you are the king of the Jews, save yourself. So they're literally laughing and sneering and mocking him. Oh yeah, you're the king of the Jews. Let's see you do something, dude. It goes on. There was a written notice above him which read, this is the king of the Jews. And again, that's mocking him as well. One of the criminals who hung there hurled insults at him. Aren't you the Messiah? Save yourself and us. So think about this. He's hanging on the cross because these men and women put him there. And I hate to tell you, but you and I are in the story. Because if we had been there, we'd probably done the same thing. When you study crucifixion, when you study scourging that Jesus went through before he was hung on that cross, you are blown away by what happened to the human body. And I don't have time to get into it, but there are books doctors have written. They've studied cadavers. What happens to a body when you scourge it 39 times, which he probably got scourged 39 times. It's a flagrum. It's a whip with leather, and they tie metal and bone and sharp objects to it, and they rip it down the victim's back. And they've done that to cadavers. What happens to the human body? Again, I'm not going to get into it, but his organs were exposed at like, you know, whip number 10 or 12. His lungs are punctured. Blood is spilling everywhere. It's crazy what he went through. Again, I don't have time to make us feel that, but just suffice it to say they beat the living hell out of him. And he did it so you and I don't have to go to hell. And he never whimpered, not one whimper. So he's hanging on that cross after the scourging. And by the way a person died usually in crucifixion is not by loss of blood or punctured lung, it's by suffocation. They would pound spikes through their ankles or feet, through their palms or wrists, and then when they'd throw them up, they would dislocate their shoulders, and the only way they could breathe is to push off that spike and get air in. And so after they got exhausted, they would die. So there's Jesus with all of that agony, looking at the men and women that did that to him. And what does he say? Father, forgive them. I don't know if you're anything like me, but I don't think I could do that. If I was on that cross and I was the King of Kings and the Lord of Lords, and I had the power to blast them out to smithereens, I know my heart would be like, God, give them what they deserve. You know what they're doing. Now, smite. Gone. It'd be a great movie, wouldn't it? That's what I would have done. That's what's in here. And if you want to know what the heart of God is like, just look at this.

0: right here, right now. How in the world does Jesus have the power to do that? Here's how. He has a different heart than we do. His is not a human heart, it's a divine heart. And he's not full of sin like you and me. We get hurt by someone, we want payback. It's the human condition. Jesus gets hurt by humans and he says, Father, forgive.
1: You're listening to Family Life Today, and that's one of my favorite preachers, Dave Wilson.
0: It better be.
1: I wonder if some people hear that and they think, well, Jesus can forgive them, but I'm only a human.
0: Well, the good thing is that's only the first part of the message.
1: Yeah, that's true.
0: Because that's what we all think, but the beauty of the gospel is when we commit and surrender to Jesus, we get his heart. And we literally get his resurrection power in us to do what we could never do.
1: Yeah.
0: We could never forgive in our own strength. And he says, I know you need me and I'll give you my power to forgive. And that's where it starts.
1: And honestly, Dave, I feel like you're a different person than you used to be, because that anger lingered and permeated our home. It wasn't overnight, but you have become a different person. And which is, we are all now new creatures in Christ.
0: Yeah, and the next part of the message is digging into that anger. So this is important for us to learn. And so this week, and I tell you, I've preached on this many times over 40 years of ministry, but this week, God took me on a unique journey. It's like, I want to go to the Bible, and I want to ask this question. Where's like the first time, it's called the law of first mentions. Where's the first time it's mentioned in the Bible where a person had to make a choice between anger and getting somebody back or forgiveness? And you don't have to go very far in the Bible. First book, Genesis. First children born to Adam and Eve. Anybody know their names? Cain and Abel. You probably know those names. Maybe you don't know why you know those names. Well, it's pretty famous what happened to them. You know, you've got Cain, who's sort of a farmer, and you've got Abel, who's sort of a shepherd of animals, and they make an offering to God based on what God had told them. We don't know exactly, but God says, I accept Abel's offering. I reject Cain's offering, and now we have civil rivalry, right? And I'm giving you just sort of a backstory, but you go to chapter 4 of Genesis, and here's what it says. It says, so Cain was very angry and his face was downcast. It's interesting. In the Hebrew, the original language, it says Cain was kindling anger and his face was anxiety and depression, downcast. You ever notice how when people are mad, you can see it on their face? You ever notice that? You know, somebody walks in your house and they're like, you're like, I think you're mad. It's all over their face. It's there. And so right here, Cain is showing it, not just in his anger, but on his face. Said, then the Lord said to Cain, why are you angry? Why is your face downcast? If you do what is right, will not you be accepted? But if you do not do what is right, sin is crouching at your door. It desires to have you, but you must rule over it. I got to tell you, I've read this passage before. I probably taught on it 40 years ago. I never caught something I caught this week. And actually, I caught it when we had Lisa Turkhurst in our studio with Family Life Today. By the way, if you want to listen to stuff about relationships and how forgiveness, let's start listening to Family Life Today on any Apple podcast. So Lisa Turkhurst wrote a book called Forgiving What You Can't Forget. And she identified something I'd never seen before. You realize that Cain is so mad at Abel, he wants to do what? Kill him. Does he kill him? Yeah, some of you know your Bible. He eventually kills him. But here's what I never saw before. Before he kills his brother, what happens? God comes to him. We're reading it right here. God comes to him and says, hey, Cain, wait, hold on. It's like, hit the pause button. He says, why are you angry? Why is your face downcast? If you do what is right, will you not be accepted? So he's saying, you have a choice right here. I know you're angry. I know you're filled with anxiety. You're consumed with it. You lay in bed at night and you think about it. I'm going to take him out. He says, stop. Answer this question. Why are you angry? And why are you filled with anxiety and consumed with depression? He says, if you do the right thing, it'll go well. But sin is crouching at your door. It desires to have you, but you must rule over it. You know what he's saying to Cain? You can win this anger problem. But if you don't, it's going to go bad. And the reason all of us in this room that have ever read the Bible know the name of Cain and Abel is because he killed him. He didn't do well. And a lot of us think when we get angry, we don't have a choice. It's going to end badly.

0: God says, nope, anger is actually an emotion given by me. It can actually go right or it can go wrong. The power for that is in your choice when you're angry. So then I'm like, okay, what do I want to teach heritage? I want to talk about, let's answer this question. Why are you angry? This, by the way, you need to teach your kids. I watched my wife teach my kids when they were 12, 13, 14, when they're getting angry, say, let's stop, let's ask a question, what's going on here? And you know, most people are like, what do you mean what's going on here? There's a reason you're angry. In fact, all anger is plugged into something. All anger is plugged into something. And so what I'm going to try and do, and I'm going to try and do it really quick, is walk you through something that took place in my life about 30 years ago. My wife said to me one day in the kitchen, we had little kids at the time. Our oldest now is 37, so we had little boys in the home. I can remember, it was the first house we lived in Michigan. We're now in our second house. We've been there 30 years, but I can remember her walking over to me in the kitchen. We were in a fight. You think all the Wilsons do is fight, right? That's all I tell you is about our fights. We actually have good days too, but anyway, we're in some kind of fight, and I was getting loud and big, and she turns to me. I'll never forget this, and she says, you know what? Every time we fight, that's what you do. You just blow up. I'm done. I'm not going to bring up anything anymore because it's worthless. You just blow up. And she turns and walks toward the sink. And as she turns, I can see her walking away. And here's what I do. She walks away. And I'm so naive. I don't even realize I do this. I go, oh, no, I don't. What are you talking about? Just like that. And she just turned and went, Exhibit A. You just did what I'm talking about. And it was so apparent. I was like, I did. Why am I yelling? And again, I don't have time to get into it. I put this in vertical marriage if you want to get more into it, but I'll do this very quick. I went on a study of anger. You know why? I realized I was an angry man. It was under the surface. A lot of people never saw it. But the most important people in my life, my wife and kids, saw it. If Ann were here right now, she did this last weekend. We did a marriage conference in Ohio, and she brought this up on stage. It wasn't in our notes. She wasn't allowed to do this, but she brought it up. She goes, yeah, I remember one day walking out into the garage, and Dave had a hammer, and he was hitting the lawnmower and kicking it. And she goes, I just walked in like, that's the man I'm married to. Your lawnmower won't start, and you're trying to do an exorcism like Satan's in it, you know? She was just looking at me like, you don't see this? This is not normal. It's a lawnmower. It needs a, you know, spark plug or something, but I couldn't see it. So I started to study anger. I'm going to give you a quick course in anger. All right, you ready? Here's the first thing I learned. This is back in the 80s about anger. People know this now. Nobody's talking about this then, but I discovered this. It's fascinating. Anger, psychologists call it a second emotion, not a first emotion, a second emotion. Anybody heard that? Do you know what it means? I didn't know what it means. I'm studying. It's like, what do you mean by that? Here's what it means. When you're experiencing something in your life that you should have an emotional response to, but that emotional response is uncomfortable for you or you don't know how to handle it, often we skip right past it to anger. I didn't even know I was doing this. So here's a couple examples. Like emotional hurt is an emotion that a lot of us are uncomfortable with. Some are comfortable with it and they deal with it. Others, like me, skipped it. And I went right to anger and didn't even know. And I'm not going to be too general here, but there's a difference often how men handle emotional hurt compared to women. Women, when they're emotionally hurt, they're better at it. They process it. They let their emotions out. Some guys would tell me, I walked in the house and my wife's sitting on the couch and she's crying. I'm like, what's wrong? And she's like, man, I'm dealing with this thing. And it just, you know, she's emoting. Now, wives, let me ask you, have you ever walked in the house and your husband's sitting on the couch and you're like, what's wrong? Oh, I feel hurt emotionally. No, probably hadn't happened. It should happen. It's a good thing, but it doesn't happen for men because we grow up like big boys don't cry. Big boys don't cry. It's the biggest lie in the world. We should cry, but we don't. We go right to anger. I had all kinds of family of origin trauma and hurt that I had never processed at all in my life. And I'm in marriage now thinking, oh, we're all good. Nope, we're not good. Especially me. And Ann had sexual abuse in her past found. We bring that into marriage. We had never processed it. And so here I am, skipping right past the emotional hurt, and just everybody around me gets anger.
1: You're listening to Family Life Today, and that's Dave talking about anger in a recent sermon that you gave, which was powerful.
0: And, you know, honestly, even as I hear that now, you know what I feel? I feel hurt for you. 'Cause I didn't see it then. I mean, these are the first 10 years or 15 years of our marriage, but I was really hurting you with my anger. And then when we had the three boys, it was coming out toward them. I mean, now I listen to it, I'm like, man, I'm so thankful that God took us on a journey, both of us, really, to process the trauma and our wounds to a place of forgiveness. And we're only halfway through the message, but man, as I hear that, I want to say I'm sorry. As I look at you, it's like, man, I really hurt you.
1: I mean, I love your apology, and you apologized to me back then, too, but man, I've seen God do so much in you.
0: Yeah, I almost wonder if there needs to be some apologies in homes tonight. Mm. Men to their wives, maybe wives to their husbands, mm-hmm. to our kids.
1: Yeah.
0: But let me tell you, don't miss tomorrow, because we're only halfway there. How does God heal those wounds? How does God help us process anger? And how does God get us to forgiveness? That's tomorrow.
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4: It's to infinity and beyond to be on your show today, Aaron. So I'm looking forward to it. And so we'll definitely be able to see kind of what, talking about this fifth chapter in the Toy Story franchise. So is this one worth seeing or not?
0: Yeah, we are talking about Toy Story 5.
5: Honey, there's a package for you.
6: Oh, thank you, thank you.
7: Hi there, I'm Lilypad. Let's play.
8: Oh, extinction, not again.
0: Yes, Toy Story 5.
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6: Okay.
10: I want to talk to you, device.
5: Please, call me Lily.
10: Me and the toys have been working all summer to try and get Bonnie to make friends.
5: Yeah.
10: But then you had to ruin
5: it.
10: You're not even listening to me.
5: I'm always listening.
7: See? Now look here. Me and the toys have been working all summer.
5: Now in Spanish.
10: What?
0: It is number 5 in the franchise, Toy Story 5. Just when you kind of go, I mean, surely they've run out of stories to tell here. Look, what are they approaching us with this time?
4: Yeah, you know what? I kind of went, I will be honest with you, I went into this a little skeptical going, come on, the fifth one, what are we going to do? But they've managed to find it again, and mainly because they're really hitting on probably the biggest topic when it comes to families, children, playing, that would be technology. Technology entering into your house. Lilypad is now being introduced as this character that's being introduced to Bonnie, who, if you can remember, was the child that received all of Andy's toys and has been playing with them. But then all of a sudden, when Lilypad shows up, all of a sudden she loses interest in everything. But that also has an impact not only on her and her toys, but also has an impact on her friendships and her family. So this is a really fascinating one to be able to kind of delve into and enjoy with Buzz and Woody.
0: Yeah. Now, of course, beloved main characters are usually Buzz and Woody, but I believe this one actually takes a bit of a different focus where these guys are in it, but maybe taking a little bit of a backseat or maybe not playing a central role.
4: Yeah, that's right. I mean, as they get on in age, they definitely can't get as much screen time because they're a little bit older. But Jessie is the main focus of this one, and she is Bonnie's favorite. But all of a sudden now she's being rejected, but she wants to help kind of bring Bonnie back, as it were. But even more importantly, that she would be able to find some friends. And so this one is definitely Jessie's story, but it's not that it takes away anything from the magic that really is kind of the whole Toy Story franchise.
0: Now, it has now been 30 years or 31 years since the original Toy Story came out, which is crazy. The original was one of those movies I used to have every line memorized, having a VHS copy, kids ask your parents, and watching it over and over and over again. Obviously now I'm a grown up with my own kids. As they get back into this, does this feel like it's for the new generation of kids? Is this for the parents? Have they found a way to make it for both?
4: Yeah, you know, I could probably say yes to both of those questions in the sense that Andrew Stanton, who's actually the director for this one, who, if you can remember, he directed Finding Nemo and WALL-E. He kind of gets us back to Pixar and what they did so well before, and that they made a film that parents are going to love, children are going to really enjoy, and then you be able to enjoy it together. And then on top of it, there's so many great conversation points afterwards that I love about it, that there's a great message in this film, but it's not so heavy-handed that you're not still entertained. You're going to laugh, you're going to cry, and you really are going to be able to enjoy this time together as a family.
0: That is probably an important note. It is very often you'll go into a Pixar film and maybe need some tissues with you. Is this the case for this one?
4: Yeah, there's definitely some time. There are definitely some tear jerking moments, but then there's also a whole bunch of laughs. And also many times the laughs are at the expense of the characters themselves. I mean, in the sense that Woody and Buzz are getting old. I mean, Jesse is too, and to a certain extent, but they even kind of have some fun with the fact that these two characters are getting older and yet they still have value in the toy box.
0: Yeah, wonderful. Now, if parents are thinking, I might take my kids to this one, is there an age recommendation? Is this going to appeal to all ages? Do they need to be above a certain age?
4: You know what? There's really nothing that's too scary about this film. Because even the original Toy Story, if you can remember all the way back, there were some scarier elements, kind of, especially when you went across the street into the next door neighbor's room.
0: Oh, but Sid.
4: This one isn't necessarily, Sid, yes. But it's not necessarily, we don't have that. I think it's just some of the themes are very kind of big. And so probably anybody under the age of 5 may not really be able to engage with it outside the fact that they just love Buzz and Woody. So I really say this for any age, but it all kind of comes down to whether or not they can sit through the whole film. And that doesn't matter how old you are. You could be 8 or 80. Can you sit all the way through it? I think you can really enjoy it all the way to the end.
0: That's great. We are, of course, talking about Toy Story 5. It's in cinemas now. Now, Russ, I mean, when number 3 came out, we thought they have nailed this. It's a perfect finish, maybe one of the greatest Pixar/animated films of all time. They came back with number 4, which was good. Number 5 is here. It sounds like it's a big thumbs up as well. Do you think they're done, or should we be, you know, have they set up anything here where you think maybe they're going to do another franchise?
4: Well, you know what? I don't know. It's hard to speculate. I'm kind of hoping they're done. I feel like they've squeezed all of the juice they possibly can out of this thing. They do have a bucket load of characters that they could potentially kind of connect with and maybe even have some spinoffs if they want to. But I think they've done a great job in getting this film back on track. And I really do think this is one of the best of the Toy Story films. I'll let you debate on which one you like the most. But I think that there is potential for it, but I'd really hope that this would be a great finish to a really great franchise.
0: Amazing. Now, of course, you love having great conversations off the back of film, particularly around a faith. What are some of the convos maybe parents might be able to have with their kids or with each other coming out of this one?
4: Yeah, I mean, there are so many different ones that you could. There's definitely one on friendship and the value of friendship and really knowing your friends. But probably the big one, and that's right out front, even in the trailers you can see, is the evils, supposedly, of technology. But what I love about this film, especially being from a company that makes computer-generated films, that maybe they don't necessarily want to completely vilify technology, and they don't in the end. And not to spoil it for anybody, but I think one of the things that they really prove and show, and it'll be a great conversation for you to have with your kids, the technology itself isn't really bad. It's just what we do with it, or if we overuse it, is really what makes it bad. And so really kind of having that discussion on the fact that you don't necessarily have to use technology for everything, that actually engaging with real life is worthwhile, especially with family and with friends. And so I think that that's a great talking point, and one that I think families will be able to enjoy driving out of the cinema smelling of popcorn.
0: That's awesome. Well, it is Toy Story 5. It's in cinemas now, and it's a big thumbs up from Russ. Of course, we always encourage you to do a bit of research for yourself just to make sure it is going to be appropriate for, especially for your family. You'll know your kids, of course, and what will work or not work for them. But all in all, sounds like a nice, safe movie to take the kids to, and actually a good film, which is always great as well. Russ, I am going to put you on the spot. What is the best Toy Story film?
4: Oh, I'm still with you. I'm actually, Toy Story 3 is still my favorite. I think the ending to that is just, you cannot top it. When him driving off into the sunset and everybody waving, if you're not like bawling every single time you see that, I still think Toy Story 3 is great. 5 is really up there. And then the first would probably be one of my favorites just because it was so original and so new. How about you, Aaron? What's your favorite?
0: Yeah, I think number 3 for sure. I'd go 3, then number 1. I'm trying to remember 4, which maybe makes me think 4 is ranked a little lower. I actually think 2 gets overlooked a little bit because 3 was so good, because 2 was one of those rare times where they did make a sequel that was probably as good or better in terms of the action and stuff and facing off Zurg. So yeah, I reckon I'd go number 3, number 1, number 2. I haven't seen this one yet, so I'll see where it slots in, but number 4 at the bottom there.
4: Yeah, I look forward to kind of hearing where you would put this in the toy box, and which one would it definitely be one, especially now that you've got a new generation you're able to share this with and be able to kind of see what your kids think about. And even going back and seeing some of those classics all the way, even though they're 30 years old, I think they still stand up.
0: Yeah, love it. Let us know. What are your favorite? What's your favorite Toy Story film? Do you have a ranking? What do you think is the best if you're a fan of the series? Text your thoughts through now. Contribute. You can text to 0435777997. But of course, if you want to check out more great conversations around faith and film, there's film reviews and great conversation starters off the back of films as well. 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Well, Russ, thank you for being a friend for the show this morning.
4: Absolutely love it. And just so you know, I'm looking at the bottom of my shoe and it says Aaron on it. Just the way you want you to know.
0: Love it.

0: 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Oh God, how I need you.
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0: Bay Turner and Somebody's Praying. Hey, we had Bay on the show a few weeks ago when we did a focus on prayer. 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You can check it out. But hey, this is actually a good reminder for you. Maybe you're thinking, I don't know if anyone's praying for me. Like, if you're involved in a church community, no doubt there are people praying for you. But maybe you don't have other Christians in your world. Can I say that we pray for our listeners all the time? We pray every morning on the show here on The Fresh Start. But also behind the scenes, we are regularly praying for, you know, for every single person who comes across Rema, that they, you know, would get to experience the goodness of God and the joy and the hope, and that He would meet the needs that you have as well. But if you ever have a prayer request, please feel free to reach out to us. We would love to be praying for you. Hey, a big thank you for joining us this morning. My thanks again to Russ Matthews. Quick Reamathon update. If you've just joined us, we have now ticked over the $90,000 mark, currently sitting on $90,730, with thanks to some gifts that have come in this morning. We've had gifts of $50, $100, $2,746. I'm not sure the story behind that one, but that is incredible. Look, whatever it is you're able to give, you know, maybe you can give $150 towards the mission and continuing to speak life to our region. We would love for you to jump on board. 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We are so close to 100,000 right now. Like, I would love to get across the line on that one. We were hoping to raise $500,000 by the end of June. Currently sitting on $90,730. If we could have a few people who could jump on board, I would love to get to $100,000 today. In fact, if it comes in throughout the day today, we'll jump on and we'll celebrate. 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
3: In this bulletin, Donald Trump gives Iran an ultimatum and the Maroons celebrate the stunning Origin win. With more, I'm Naomi Millen. The United States has released the official text of its ceasefire deal with Iran, which has been signed today in Geneva. It includes an American commitment to remove sanctions on the Iranian regime in exchange for Tehran downblending its nuclear-enriched material. Donald Trump says this is their last chance.
4: If I don't like it, if they don't behave, we'll go right back to dropping bombs right smack in the middle of their head. Okay? Because they've misbehaved for 47 years.
3: The deal involves a $300 billion fund for the reconstruction and economic development of Iran. The University of New South Wales has toppled the University of Melbourne as the best in Australia. More from Gabrielle Hodson.
5: Latest QS rankings are out, and in the race to impress potential international students, the University of New South Wales is rated 19th in the world, up 30 places on a decade ago. It's overtaken the University of Melbourne, which now sits at 22, the University of Sydney is 28th, ANU 29th, and UTS 85th. The rankings are based on factors including academic and employer reputations,